0: Evening, Pope Leo called on young people to be missionaries of the gospel to build the future of a better world. In the Vatican, I'm Linda Bordoni. At the beginning of the second day of his pastoral visit to Spain, Pope Leo XIV presided over Mass for the solemnity of Corpus Christi. Over 1.2 million people crowded Madrid's Plaza de Cibeles and surrounding avenues. The Pope also led the Eucharistic procession and benediction at the conclusion in pathways adorned with flower petal tapestries made up from over 30,000 flowers following local traditions. Thaddeus Jones tells us what the Pope had to say.
1: Addressing the huge crowds, the Pope first paid tribute to the rich history of Spain's celebration of the Lord's presence in the Eucharistic bread, where in Madrid and many parts of Spain, the Feast of Corpus Christi is celebrated in a special way, with solemn processions and special creative celebrations of piety, marked with art, music, architecture, and reflecting the life of the Spanish people. The Pope said the Eucharistic processions recall how Jesus as Christ nourishes us, but he also comes out to meet us and accompanies us in our daily lives and activities. The Pope said he is a God who is close to us, who walks with his people, the Lord of history. He is comfort to the weak, light for families, hope for the sick, and peace for those who suffer.
2: Por eso la memoria histórica de las procesiones del Corpus Christi.
1: Pope then explained how Corpus Christi calls on us to be brought out of our selfishness and indifference of a comfortable private faith so as to respond to his invitation to conversion, to change our perspective and to welcome his presence, which transforms us and makes us builders of a new world. And today's celebration of Corpus Christi, with special processions, is an ever-current invitation in our daily lives, in our relationships, in society, and in the building of the future to remember, as we heard in the readings of the liturgy, how God loves us, nourishes us, and accompanies and saves us.
2: Por tanto, y aquí una encomienda para la España de hoy.
1: Pope Leo then said the task of Spain today and in the future is to ensure that the religiosity which has shaped and defined this country for centuries is not a museum of the past to be visited, but a school of faith from which to draw even today. This school calls on us to kneel before God and before our neighbor, the gratuitousness of love that becomes a gift so that it may flow among us and break the chains of all selfishness. And just as God is a real presence, we also are called to be present in the realities and challenges of society, the Pope said, personally committing ourselves to the building of the common good. In conclusion, the Pope encouraged everyone to return to the Lord with sincere love, to be open to the encounter with him, and to allow him to quench the thirst of our hearts, so that we may go forth into the paths of life and history, bringing to the people this stream of fresh water, a stream of love, peace, justice, and joy. The Pope said Eucharistic grace transforms us and makes us protagonists of the transformation of history, a sign of hope for those we meet. And may the Lord Jesus present in the Eucharist transform everyone into bread that is broken, given and offered, so that a life of fullness may spring forth for everyone, for the whole nation. And that is Jones.
0: And with more than 1 million people present for Pope Leo's first Mass on Spanish soil, Madrid's plaza was filled with people from all over the world, from Poland to the United States to Costa Rica and, of course, from other parts of Spain. Vatican Radio's Kelsey Gassi, who is in Madrid with the Pope, spoke to a number of these pilgrims about their experience and what they hope Pope Leo's visit will do for the country. Friar Francisco from Costa Rica told Kelsey of the beauty of seeing a fellow Augustinian brother as pontiff.
3: Well, it was unexpected, but once you get to know more about the order and what it means to be in like this huge family of different congregations, you start to appreciate it.
4: What is the impact of having Pope Leo come here today, but also the entire trip?
3: First, I thought it would mean like not too much people, but the reaction, the amount of people there yesterday as well. I believe there was like 500,000 people It was incredible. What he told us regarding marriage, regarding priesthood, right, gives you like additional hope, right, to continue this journey, the one we have just started, right? It's really welcome. It gives you like guidance how to move, right, in the world, right, in the world we inherited, right. This is the time God allowed us to live, right. Well, I believe having the opportunity to share this experience with so many young people, being able to see that the faith here in Spain, it's actually quite alive. All of these like music groups, all of that it gives me hope, right? Because something similar is happening in Latin America, right, where we come from, and well, I believe it gives you like light, right, to move forward.
0: Also in Madrid this morning, Marianne and her husband, who woke up at 3:30 a.m. to travel from Toledo to the capital city to be with the Pope. Speaking to Kelsey in Madrid, Marianne, shared her hope that during his visit, Pope Leo will speak about important events affecting the world today.
5: It's very important for us because Pope is the more important person for the Catholics. And is a unique situation for us because we can see very close. I hope that he talk about the world situation at this moment, the war in the several countries like Israel, Iran, United States. I believe that he will talk about this topic.
0: Those were just two of the voices of pilgrims who travelled from near and far to join Pope Leo in Madrid, speaking there to Kelsey Garcia. Meanwhile, on the evening of Saturday, the first day of his apostolic journey to Spain, Pope Leo XIV ended the day with an evening prayer vigil with young people in Madrid. He offered them words of hope and encouragement in a question and answer dialogue. He also shared what some of his favourite saints are, and he called young people to be missionaries of the gospel in order to change history for a better world. Isabella de Carvalho tells us more.
6: The final event of Pope Leo's first day in Spain took place at Madrid's Plaza de Lima, where he led a youth prayer vigil. Over 600,000 lined the main avenue leading to the square and the surrounding streets to participate in the celebration, which consisted of youth representatives asking the Pope questions about faith, testimony, and life in the modern age. The prayer vigil with Eucharistic adoration marked the final celebration event on the Pope's very busy Saturday agenda of his week-long visit to the nation. After introductory words from Madrid's Metropolitan Archbishop Cardinal José Cobocano, who spoke about the challenges facing today's youth, the Pope heard the questions put forward to him. In response to a question about people who inspired his faith, the Pope cited St. John Chrysostom, admired for combining truth with integrity, Thomas of Villanueva, whose charity strengthened him during difficult times, and Turibius of Mongroveio, known for defending justice and serving the people. Drawing on his own years as a missionary in Peru, the Pope recalled how encounters with communities facing hardship deepened his faith and transformed him through the gospel. Addressing questions from young participants, he encouraged them to seek God's voice through prayer and silence, remain committed to truth, and recognize that both religious life and marriage are genuine vocations.
7: No tengáis miedo del matrimonio y de formar familia.
6: He stressed that authentic Christian witness begins with personal coherence and humility, reminding educators and leaders that everyone remains a disciple before becoming a teacher. Quoting the ancient letter to Dionysius, he said Christians should be fully engaged in the modern world without becoming captive to passing fashions or ideologies. Faith, he argued, provides genuine freedom and hope beyond material success, pleasure, or power, and he emphasized how ideologies and trends pass away while the truth remains. In conclusion, Pope Leo challenged his young listeners to become agents of positive change in society, including in the digital world. He urged them to communicate the values and beauty of the gospel, combat indifference,

As he departs for Barcelona, Pope Leo will address volunteers at Madrid's IFEMA Trade Fair Centre. A busy programme awaits him in Barcelona, the second leg of the trip, where he will pray in the cathedral and preside at a prayer vigil before travelling on Wednesday to Montserrat, an historic abbey built into the side of a mountain. Here he will pray the rosary and meet with charitable organisations before going back to Barcelona to inaugurate the Tower of Jesus Christ, the crowning feature of Antonio Gaudí's famous Sagrada Familia Church, a tower which has made it the tallest church in the world. That visit coincides with the centenary of Gaudí's death that same day of June the 10th. The final leg of the journey will take Pope Leo XIV to Gran Canaria and Tenerife Islands, where migration will be the defining theme. Among the scheduled stops is the port of Arguineguín in Gran Canaria. It's long referred to as the Pier of Shame due to the overcrowded and precarious conditions in which thousands of migrants, primarily from West Africa, have arrived in recent years. Here the Pope is expected to meet migrants, hear their stories, and visit reception centres, including the Lais Raices facility, which hosts migrants from French-speaking African countries and that have crossed the dangerous Atlantic route. He travels back to the Vatican on Friday, the 12th of June.

And that brings us to the end of this edition of Vatican and World News. Join us tomorrow at this same time for more. Meanwhile, please keep tuned to all of our platforms to hear all our updates on Pope Leo XIV's apostolic journey to Spain. So visit www.vaticannews.va, visit our Facebook, X and Instagram accounts, and you can follow with Pope Leo during all the upcoming events. My thanks today go to Luca Rossi in studio, and of course a special thanks to all of you for listening. In the Vatican, I'm Linda Bordoni.

0: Laudator Jesus Christus, Vatican and World News.
1: In the headlines this Sunday, June the 7th, on the second day of his apostolic visit to Spain, Pope Leo XIV celebrates Holy Mass in central Madrid in the presence of over 1.2 million people. We hear from our correspondent in Madrid, who spoke to some Spaniards who attended the event. And at a prayer vigil on Saturday evening, Pope Leo called on young people to be missionaries of the gospel to build the future of a better world. In the Vatican, I'm Linda Bordoni. At the beginning of the second day of his pastoral visit to Spain, Pope Leo XIV presided over Mass for the solemnity of Corpus Christi. Over 1.2 million people crowded Madrid's Plaza de Cibeles and surrounding avenues. The Pope also led the Eucharistic procession and benediction at the conclusion in pathways adorned with flower petal tapestries made up from over 30,000 flowers following local traditions. Thaddeus Jones tells us what the Pope had to say.
2: Addressing the huge crowds, the Pope first paid tribute to the rich history of Spain's celebration of the Lord's presence in the Eucharistic bread, where in Madrid and many parts of Spain, the Feast of Corpus Christi is celebrated in a special way with solemn processions and special creative celebrations of piety, marked with art, music, architecture, and reflecting the life of the Spanish people.
3: Las solemnes procesiones de este día.
2: The Pope said the Eucharistic processions recall how Jesus as Christ nourishes us, but he also comes out to meet us and accompanies us in our daily lives and activities. The Pope said he is a God who is close to us, who walks with his people, the Lord of history. He is comfort to the weak, light for families, hope for the sick, and peace for those who suffer.
3: Por eso la memoria histórica de las procesiones del Corpus Christi.
2: The Pope then explained how Corpus Christi calls on us to be brought out of our selfishness and indifference of a comfortable private faith so as to respond to his invitation to conversion, to change our perspective and to welcome his presence which transforms us and makes us builders of a new world. And today's celebration of Corpus Christi with special processions is an ever-current invitation in our daily lives, in our relationships, in society, and in the building of the future to remember, as we heard in the readings of the liturgy, how God loves us, nourishes us, and accompanies and saves us.
3: Por tanto, y aquí una encomienda para la España de hoy.
2: Pope Leo then said the task of Spain today and in the future is to ensure that the religiosity which has shaped and defined this country for centuries is not a museum of the past to be visited, but a school of faith from which to draw even today. This school calls on us to kneel before God and before our neighbor, the gratuitousness of love that becomes a gift so that it may flow among us and break the chains of all selfishness. And just as God is a real presence, we also are called to be present in the realities and challenges of society, the Pope said, personally committing ourselves to the building of the common good. In conclusion, the Pope encouraged everyone to return to the Lord with sincere love, to be open to the encounter with him, and to allow him to quench the thirst of our hearts, so that we may go forth into the paths of life and history, bringing to the people this stream of fresh water, a stream of love, peace, justice, and joy. The Pope said Eucharistic grace transforms us and makes us protagonists of the transformation of history, a sign of hope for those we meet. And may the Lord Jesus present in the Eucharist transform everyone into bread that is broken, given and offered, so that a life of fullness may spring forth for everyone, for the whole nation. I'm Thaddeus Jones.
1: And with more than 1 million people present for Pope Leo's first Mass on Spanish soil, Madrid's plaza was filled with people from all over the world, from Poland to the United States to Costa Rica and, of course, from other parts of Spain. Vatican Radio's Kelsey Gassi, who is in Madrid with the Pope, spoke to a number of these pilgrims about their experience and what they hope Pope Leo's visit will do for the country. Friar Francisco from Costa Rica told Kelsey of the beauty of seeing a fellow Augustinian brother as pontiff.
4: Well, it was unexpected, but once you get to know more about the order and what it means to be in like this huge family of different congregations, you start to appreciate it.
5: What is the impact of having Pope Leo come here today, but also the entire trip?
4: First, I thought it would mean like not too much people, but the reaction, the amount of people there. Yesterday as well, I believe there was like 500,000 people. It was incredible. What he told us regarding marriage, regarding priesthood, right, gives you like additional hope, right, to continue this journey, the one we have just started, right? It's really welcome. It gives you like guidance. How to move, right, in the world, right? In the world we inherited, right? This is the time God allowed us to live, right? I believe having the opportunity to share this experience with so many young people, being able to see that the faith here in Spain, it's actually quite alive. All of these like music groups, all of that it gives me hope, right? Because something similar is happening in Latin America, right, where we come from, and I believe it gives you like light, right, to move forward.
1: Also in Madrid this morning, Marianne and her husband, who woke up at 3:30 a.m. to travel from Toledo to the capital city to be with the Pope. Speaking to Kelsey in Madrid, Marianne, shared her hope that during his visit, Pope Leo will speak about important events affecting the world today.
6: It's very important for us because Pope is the more important person for the Catholics. And it's a unique situation for us because we can see very close. I hope that he talk about the world situation at this moment, the war in the several countries like Israel, Iran, United States. I believe that he will talk about this topic.
1: Those were just two of the voices of pilgrims who travelled from near and far to join Pope Leo in Madrid, speaking there to Kelsey Gussie. Meanwhile, on the evening of Saturday, the first day of his apostolic journey to Spain, Pope Leo XIV ended the day with an evening prayer vigil with young people in Madrid. He offered them words of hope and encouragement in a question and answer dialogue. He also shared what some of his favourite saints are, and he called young people to be missionaries of the gospel in order to change history for a better world. Isabella de Carvalho tells us more.
7: The final event of Pope Leo's first day in Spain took place at Madrid's Plaza de Lima, where he led a youth prayer vigil. Over 600,000 lined the main avenue leading to the square and the surrounding streets to participate in the celebration, which consisted of youth representatives asking the Pope questions about faith, testimony, and life in the modern age. The prayer vigil with Eucharistic adoration marked the final celebration event on the Pope's very busy Saturday agenda of his week-long visit to the nation. After introductory words from Madrid's Metropolitan Archbishop Cardinal José Cobocano, who spoke about the challenges facing today's youth, the Pope heard the questions put forward to him. In response to a question about people who inspired his faith, the Pope cited St. John Chrysostom, admired for combining truth with integrity, Thomas of Villanueva, whose charity strengthened him during difficult times, and Turibius of Mongroveio, known for defending justice and serving the people. Drawing on his own years as a missionary in Peru, the Pope recalled how encounters with communities facing hardship deepened his faith and transformed him through the gospel. Addressing questions from young participants, he encouraged them to seek God's voice through prayer and silence, remain committed to truth, and recognize that both religious life and marriage are genuine vocations.
8: No tengáis miedo del matrimonio y de formar familia.
7: He stressed that authentic Christian witness begins with personal coherence and humility, reminding educators and leaders that everyone remains a disciple before becoming a teacher. Quoting the ancient letter to Dionysius, he said Christians should be fully engaged in the modern world without becoming captive to passing fashions or ideologies. Faith, he argued, provides genuine freedom and hope beyond material success, pleasure, or power, and he emphasized how ideologies and trends pass away while the truth remains. In conclusion, Pope Leo challenged his young listeners to become agents of positive change in society, including in the digital world. He urged them to communicate the values and beauty of the gospel, combat indifference, violence, and falsehood, and become the sparks of a new humanity. He encouraged them to be trustworthy, seek justice, and treat others as they themselves wish to be treated. I'm Isabella De Carvalho.
1: And tomorrow, Monday the 8th, marks Pope Leo's last day in Madrid. For the first time ever, a pope will address Spain's Congress and Senate. He will also meet with Spanish bishops and with the diocesan community there. And on Tuesday, before kicking off the second leg of his journey, as he departs for Barcelona, Pope Leo will address volunteers at Madrid's IFEMA Trade Fair Centre. A busy programme awaits him in Barcelona, the second leg of the trip, where he will pray in the cathedral and preside at a prayer vigil before travelling on Wednesday to Montserrat, an historic abbey built into the side of a mountain. Here he will pray the rosary and meet with charitable organisations before going back to Barcelona to inaugurate the Tower of Jesus Christ, the crowning feature of Antonio Gaudí's famous Sagrada Familia church, a tower which has made it the tallest church in the world. That visit coincides with the centenary of Gaudí's death that same day of June the 10th. The final leg of the journey will take Pope Leo XIV to Gran Canaria and Tenerife Islands, where migration will be the defining theme. Among the scheduled stops is the port of Arguineguín in Gran Canaria. It's long referred to as the Pier of Shame due to the overcrowded and precarious conditions in which thousands of migrants, primarily from West Africa, have arrived in recent years. Here the Pope is expected to meet migrants, hear their stories, and visit reception centres, including the Lais Raices facility, which hosts migrants from French-speaking African countries and that have crossed the dangerous Atlantic route. He travels back to the Vatican on Friday, the 12th of June.

And that brings us to the end of this edition of Vatican and World News. Join us tomorrow at this same time for more. Meanwhile, please keep tuned to all of our platforms to hear all our updates on Pope Leo XIV's apostolic journey to Spain. So visit www.vaticannews.va, visit our Facebook, X and Instagram accounts, and you can follow with Pope Leo during all the upcoming events. My thanks today go to Luca Rossi in studio, and of course a special thanks to all of you for listening. In the Vatican, I'm Linda Bordoni.

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2: In today's program, you can hear our feature of family. First, however, our bulletin of church news. I am Festus Tarawali. Pope Leo XIV on Sunday, the second day of his apostolic journey to Spain, celebrated Mass for the solemnity of Corpus Christi at Plaza de Cibeles in Madrid before a congregation of more than 1.2 million faithful. In his homily, the Holy Father urged Spanish Catholics to reject a private and comfortable form of religion, calling instead for Christians to be builders of hope. He encouraged Spaniards to ensure that, quote, the religiosity which has shaped and defined this country for centuries is not a museum of the past to be visited, but a school of faith from which to draw even today. The Pope said that school of faith should lead believers out of selfishness and indifference and toward the poor, the sick, and those who are excluded. The Mass concluded with a Eucharistic procession and benediction led by Pope Leo. Tadeusz Jones reports.
3: Addressing the huge crowds, the Pope first paid tribute to the rich history of Spain's celebration of the Lord's presence in the Eucharistic bread, where in Madrid and many parts of Spain, the Feast of Corpus Christi is celebrated in a special way with solemn processions and special creative celebrations of piety, marked with art, music, architecture, and reflecting the life of the Spanish people. The Pope said the Eucharistic processions recall how Jesus as Christ nourishes us, but he also comes out to meet us and accompanies us in our daily lives and activities. The Pope said he is a God who is close to us, who walks with his people, the Lord of history. He is comfort to the weak, light for families, hope for the sick, and peace for those who suffer.
4: Por eso la memoria histórica de las procesiones del Corpus Christi.
3: The Pope then explained how Corpus Christi calls on us to be brought out of our selfishness and indifference of a comfortable private faith so as to respond to his invitation to conversion, to change our perspective and to welcome his presence which transforms us and makes us builders of a new world. And today's celebration of Corpus Christi with special processions is an ever-current invitation in our daily lives, in our relationships, in society, and in the building of the future to remember, as we heard in the readings of the liturgy, how God loves us, nourishes us, and accompanies and saves us. Pope Leo then said the task of Spain today and in the future is to ensure that the religiosity which has shaped and defined this country for centuries is not a museum of the past to be visited, but a school of faith from which to draw even today. This school calls on us to kneel before God and before our neighbor, the gratuitousness of love that becomes a gift so that it may flow among us and break the chains of all selfishness. And just as God is a real presence, we also are called to be present in the realities and challenges of society, the Pope said, personally committing ourselves to the building of the common good. In conclusion, the Pope encouraged everyone to return to the Lord with sincere love, to be open to the encounter with him, and to allow him to quench the thirst of our hearts, so that we may go forth into the paths of life and history, bringing to the people this stream of fresh water, a stream of love, peace, justice, and joy. The Pope said Eucharistic grace transforms us and makes us protagonists of the transformation of history, a sign of hope for those we meet. And may the Lord Jesus present in the Eucharist transform everyone into bread that is broken, given and offered, so that a life of fullness may spring forth for everyone, for the whole nation. Matthias Jones.
2: At the conclusion of the Holy Mass and the Corpus Christi procession, Pope Leo traveled by car back to the Apostolic Nunciature, where he held a private meeting with members of the Augustinian Order. Later on Sunday, the Pope is scheduled to take part in a gathering with representatives of culture, the arts, business, and sport at Madrid's Movistar Arena. Pope Leo left the Apostolic Nunciature at 9:15 on Sunday morning and traveled first by car and then by Pope Mobile to Plaza de Cibeles for the Eucharistic celebration. Upon arrival at the Palacio de Cibeles, or the Cibeles Palace, the Holy Father was received by the mayor of Madrid, José Luis Martínez Almeida, who, in the presence of Their Majesties, the King and Queen of Spain, and several members of the City Council, presented him with a golden key of the city of Madrid. The Pope then signed the Book of Honor and proceeded on foot to the sacristy. The Mass began with words of welcome from the Metropolitan Archbishop of Madrid, Cardinal José Cobo Cano. Pope Leo arrived in Madrid on Saturday morning for the week-long visit to Spain, his first to an EU country outside Italy. Following a welcome ceremony on his arrival, Pope Leo made a courtesy visit to King Felipe VI and Queen Letizia at the Royal Palace in Madrid. And from the Salón de Columnas of the Royal Palace, he addressed government authorities, civil society representatives, and members of the diplomatic corps. On Saturday evening, the Pope met with staff and beneficiaries of the Sedia 24 Horas social project, a Caritas-run center that assists people experiencing homelessness and other situations of vulnerability. The Pope arrived at the center in Madrid's Lucero district after having spent time with a group of some 40 people affected by disability and illness. Meeting with the young people of Spain for a prayer vigil in Madrid's Plaza de Lima on Saturday evening, Pope Leo offered words of encouragement and hope. In his question and answer dialogue with the youth representatives, he called on them to be missionaries of the gospel in order to change history for a better world. Isabella de Carvalho reports.
5: The final event of Pope Leo's first day in Spain took place at Madrid's Plaza de Lima, where he led a youth prayer vigil. Over 600,000 lined the main avenue leading to the square and the surrounding streets to participate in the celebration, which consisted of youth representatives asking the Pope questions about faith, testimony, and life in the modern age. The prayer vigil with Eucharistic adoration marked the final celebration event on the Pope's very busy Saturday agenda of his week-long visit to the nation. After introductory words from Madrid's Metropolitan Archbishop, Cardinal José Cobo Cano, who spoke about the challenges facing today's youth, the Pope heard the questions put forward to him. In response to a question about people who inspired his faith, the Pope cited St. John Chrysostom, admired for combining truth with integrity, Thomas of Villanueva, whose charity strengthened him during difficult times, and Turibius of Mongrovejo, known for defending justice and serving the people. Drawing on his own years as a missionary in Peru, the Pope recalled how encounters with communities facing hardship deepened his faith and transformed him through the gospel. Addressing questions from young participants, he encouraged them to seek God's voice through prayer and silence, remain committed to truth, and recognize that both religious life and marriage are genuine vocations.
6: No tengáis miedo del matrimonio y de formar familia.
5: He stressed that authentic Christian witness begins with personal coherence and humility, reminding educators and leaders that everyone remains a disciple before becoming a teacher. Quoting the ancient letter to Dionysius, he said Christians should be fully engaged in the modern world without becoming captive to passing fashions or ideologies. Faith, he argued, provides genuine freedom and hope beyond material success, pleasure, or power, and he emphasized how ideologies and trends pass away while the truth remains. In conclusion, Pope Leo challenged his young listeners to become agents of positive change in society, including in the digital world. He urged them to communicate the values and beauty of the gospel, combat indifference, violence, and falsehood, and become the sparks of a new humanity. He encouraged them to be trustworthy, seek justice, and treat others as they themselves wish to be treated. I'm Isabella de Carvalho.
2: Aboard the flight to Madrid on Saturday morning, Pope Leo received a drawing made by patients of the Vatican's Children's Hospital. Devin Watkins reports.
7: As he flew from Rome to Madrid, Pope Leo XIV received a drawing made by children who received treatment at the Vatican's Bambino Gesù Pediatric Hospital. It was given to the Pope by journalists from the Vatican's media outlets who were on board the papal flight. The drawing reflects the children's vision of the Pope traveling among the clouds. Pope Leo took it, studied it attentively, and smiled. His gaze lingered on the details of St. Peter's keys drawn on the tail of the plane, the golden cross around the Pope's neck as he looks out the window, and a large sun illuminating the entire scene. Behind the drawing's colors lies a story that began in the playroom of the Bambino Jesus hospitals, among tables, a box of markers, and scattered sheets of paper. Children from different places gather around those tables often and share the same experience of hospital wards, checkups, therapies, endless waits, and small victories quietly celebrated. The work was led especially by 9-year-old Julia. Next to her signature, she added a small heart, which captures the spirit of the drawing. During Pope Leo's apostolic journey to 4 African countries in April, Bambino Gesù patients had already accompanied him with one of their drawings. This drawing, born in a hospital playroom, will continue its journey a little longer, carrying with it the quiet voice of children who know fragility but have not given up on imagination. It was their way of saying to the Pope, "Have a good visit." I'm Devin Watkins.
2: And looking ahead to Monday, Pope Leo will meet Spanish Prime Minister Pedro Sanchez in the morning before addressing members of Parliament at a Congress of Deputies. He will then meet with bishops at the headquarters of the Spanish Bishops' Conference. In the evening, the Holy Father will join the local diocesan community at Madrid's Bernabeu Stadium. In other news, Pope Leo has expressed sorrow over the death of Bishop Osorio Chitora Alfonso of Kilimane in Mozambique, describing it as a serious act of violence. Bishop Alfonso, who was also the apostolic administrator of Beira, was found dead on June the 6th at his episcopal residence in Kilimane after being fatally shot in the chest. In a message released through the Telegram channel of the Holy See Press Office, the Pope, who is currently on his apostolic journey to Spain, said he learned with sorrow of the serious act of violence, and he joins in prayer with the people of the dioceses and of Mozambique in this time of bewilderment, asking the Lord to grant them consolation, to keep every man and woman in his love, and to stay the hand of the violent. According to Fides News Agency, Mozambique's National Criminal Investigation Service has opened an investigation. No confirmed details have yet been released about the circumstances of the killing or those responsible. Known affectionately as Don Osorio, the bishop served as an official of the Dicastery for Evangelization Section for First Evangelization and the New Particular Churches from 2017 to 2023. In his condolence message, Mozambique's president, Daniel Francisco Chapo, described the bishop's death as an irreparable loss for Mozambican society and for the Christian community, praising his commitment to peace and reconciliation. Catholic bishops in Cameroon have concluded their 51st Ordinary Plenary Assembly with a call for peace, unity, and integral development. In remarks at the closing mass in Yaoundé on June the 5th, the president of the National Episcopal Conference of Cameroon, Archbishop Andrew Fuanya Nkea, urged citizens and leaders to embrace dialogue, service, and national solidarity as the country faces social, political, and economic challenges. The Cameroonian society of today and tomorrow should be one where peace is not a simple slogan, but a personal and institutional style that rejects every form of division and violence, he said. The Archbishop of Bamenda called for leaders who listen attentively to citizens and place themselves at the service of the people. He also highlighted the role of young people, describing their energy and creativity as invaluable assets for building a peaceful and prosperous Cameroon. Archbishop Nkea said the church must continue to defend human life, especially the lives of the most vulnerable members of society, while providing moral guidance in response to challenges faced by artificial intelligence and digital technologies. During the assembly, the bishops welcomed the appointment of Monsignor Paul Nyaga as Apostolic Administrator of the Diocese of Edea following the retirement of Bishop Jean Bosco Ntep. The gathering brought together bishops from across Cameroon to review pastoral priorities and pray for peace in the country and throughout the world. You're tuned to the Africa Service of Vatican Radio.
8: And now our feature, family. 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
9: 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I am Father Paul Samasumo.

0: Professor Lyokadi Wawo Lushombo is a Congolese theologian based at the Jesuit School of Theology of Santa Clara University in Berkeley, United States. She was one of the speakers recently when Pope Leo XIV launched his encyclical Magnifica Humanitas.
1: Magnificat Humanitas.
0: Could we say this is an update of Pope Leo XIII's Rerum Novarum encyclical released 135 years?
2: Mm-hmm.
0: And if so, what are the points that we should look out for in this encyclical?
2: Yeah, I would say it's actually a renewal. Seriously a renewal of Rerum Novarum. So at Rerum Novarum, it was the crisis of industrialization, and it was the crisis that were killing and exploiting the workers. Right. So again, exploiting the human person, right? Like denying the human person dignity. And this was industrial revolution. So it's at every time, it's like a revolution. Every revolution comes with its challenges and what it can do to the human person, you know. So and at Rerum Novarum, Pope Leo XIII was already saying industrialization is good, but still, the human person is better, right? Because the human, and that is what Pope Leo XIV is saying today. Human person is magnific. Humanity is magnificent. We need to remember this. Humanity is not to be just treated like an object. Literally the same message. The only difference is now it's at the edge of artificial intelligence.
0: For the key person out there, what should they look out for in this document?
2: The capacity of the person to find the truth. That is something that I will call everyone to look at. That there is a teaching in this document that is telling us there are ways to know the truth. Not all ways will lead you to the truth. Definitely a machine will not, you know, because the truth, it's something that is built from within. It's not something you take from a machine. And another aspect that the document underlines is knowledge is not just a set of data. So data and fact, they still have to be questioned, checked out, right? Verify, you know, through learning, through a very deep process of learning, of reading, of checking, of asking questions, verifying, you know, comparing, you know, knowing is not taking what you are given.
0: We shouldn't be absolute about knowledge. It's not just a matter of data.
2: Mm-hmm.
0: Now, we are discussing this new encyclical, and last week there was a meeting in Ghana. Some church leaders also expressed similar concerns about AI-driven inequalities that you already alluded to.
2: Mm.
0: And there is also the mining in the Democratic Republic, which is also has this an attendant cause of displacement, violence, and many others. What guidance can this encyclical give in such a situation of inequalities and structural sin?
2: I think the first guidance will be what the church has done this time. That will be the first guidance. It says, let us talk about it. I think that this is very important. Talk about it. Don't just take. You know, so meaning think about it. You know, and using your context, think seriously. What can help you? What cannot help you?
0: Maybe this is a new form of colonization for Africa. How do you see it from your point of view?
2: I travel to Africa every year, so I travel. I'm in the Congo twice a year, systematically, and I can observe the changes in relation to technology. But I can observe how cell phone create new behavior. I can see how cell phone changes people's mind. And it's not for good. It changes people's mind in the sense that participation and creating a community where you could talk with each other, you could think with each other and try to find solutions together. People, even in the Congo, are starting to looking for solution in the iPhone. Is the power. This is a power dynamic, you know, because you can only receive. You are not giving. We can only consume what is given to into the phone. You know, actually, we are the one who pay even more, you know, because you have to pay and pay and pay so that your phone can continue to work.
0: So in a way, this is probably what Pope Leo is talking about when he speaks of a change of epoch. This is not just, AI is not just an ordinary tool.
2: Mm-hmm.
0: From a pastoral point of view, what can the ordinary parish priest do in speaking to young people of today?
2: That one thing that I would like to recover again from the church process, it's synodality, you know, because it's not for the parish priest to do things. It's the parish priest is supposed to facilitate gathering so that the people can talk, so they can have a voice, take responsibility. In parishes,
0: small Christian communities,
2: you know, justice and peace commissions, you know, Caritas, you know, there are so many structure at the parish level that I call structure of brotherhood and sisterhood, because that is where people really get together. They can know who is sick in a small Christian community. They can know what is happening to that particular person. That's very powerful. That is the way the first Christian community lived. So what the parish priest could do is facilitate those group, structure of brotherhood, to be able to talk, give them a voice. You know. So Pope Leo has the Nehemiah vision of construction where the building is done together, and it's done, it's little by little we start putting pieces together, brick, one by one. We would be amazed how much we could do at the parish level.
0: So this is the analogy of the Tower of Babel, mm-hmm. that the Holy Father was referring to, mm-hmm. at the launch, that when warning against AI, everything is, mm-hmm. not absolute. It's, mm-hmm. not going to do everything,
2: mm-hmm.
0: solve all the problems of today.
2: Yeah.
0: So what next from here?
2: Mm-hmm. Yeah. And you did ask about civilization of love, right? So, but the civilization of love need to be created from
0: What does that mean, civilization of love?
2: It means grounding on loving each other. So you really, when you use the gospel, what is the message? What is the commandment? Love God and love your neighbor, right? So what is the commandment? Is care about your neighbor. Is do not use your neighbor as a means, but an end in itself. So you don't use AI just to create your one profit, you know. And if AI started increasing more inequality and increasing more gaps between rich and poor, you know, then love is not really an answer there, because love will lead you to care about how reducing all those gaps, you know. So and that is the kind of civilization we need to get into, we need to embrace, you know, not the contrary. And civilization of love is often put in contrast with civilization of capital, you know, capitalism, the capital, where it's the money that we dictate everything. You know, we have to make a capital and more, you know, and we counted, you know, the capital, which is really Pope Francis called it civilization of the capital, where it's the money, the way
0: we dictate. Do our governments have the structures to resist the capitalists, because they seem to be so powerful, they, mm-hmm. dictate everything,
2: mm-hmm.
0: in Africa, and they get away with it?
2: I always believe, you know, I have most of the time strong discussion with when my colleagues say, no, there is nothing they can do, because it's just the power from the Western world is just too high. It's possible to be strong. It doesn't mean that all is over and we cannot really resist this new form of slavery. That is the way Pope Francis Leo called them.
1: New form of slavery.
2: Yeah. So there is a way to resist new form of slavery. There is a way. So it's a matter of knowing who we are and making choices. And the human person is capable of doing that. So as long as those choices are not made, we will be weak. Yeah. And we'll be colonized.
1: Professor Rushombo, we could go and it's the most interesting that Pope Leo's encyclical is generating already so much talk.
2: Yes.
1: Thank you so much for your time.
2: Thank you so much.
1: Much appreciated.
2: Thank you.
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4: You are tuned to the Africa Service of Vatican Radio. In our next program at the same time tomorrow, you can hear our feature, The African Synod, The Church Alive in Africa Today. I am Festus Tarawali, and do join us then. Praised be Jesus Christ. Laudetur Jesus Christus.

Laudetur Jesus Christus. Praised be Jesus Christ. Welcome to this live broadcast of Pope Leo XIV's encounter with the Parliament of Spain. The Holy Father is on his third day of his apostolic journey to Spain. My name is Devin Watkins, and I'll be providing the commentary and translation for this papal event. From wherever you are joining us, I'd like to welcome you to this live event. Some of you may be joining us through various Vatican media channels, perhaps the Vatican News app, the Vatican News web portal, or Vatican News English YouTube channel, or our Facebook Live feed. We hear the Vatican anthem being played here in front of the Parliament where Pope Leo has just arrived.

And the Holy Father is standing in front of the Spanish Parliament with the Prime Minister, Pedro Sanchez, with whom he just met a few minutes ago at the Apostolic Nunciature, and with Francina Armengol Socias, the President of the Congress of Deputies, to whom Pope Leo will speak in just a few moments. We also like to welcome all of you who are joining us through our various television and radio partners, especially EWTN, Catholic Faith Network in America, Salt and Light TV, Shalom World TV, Atma Darshan TV, Luminous Radio, and Catholic TV. And a warm welcome to all of our friends from the Deaf Catholic Youth Initiative for the Americas, DCYIA. Please visit our Vatican News YouTube channel to find translation of this event and many others in American Sign Language, or ASL. We see Pope Leo is making his way into the Parliament Hall, accompanied by the President of the Congress of Deputies. The Holy Father began this morning with an encounter with Prime Minister Pedro Sanchez, and later met with several of his collaborators and those who work with him for a private encounter with the Prime Minister that lasted about 20 minutes. That took place this morning at the Apostolic Nunciature, where Pope Leo is staying during his time in Madrid. The Holy Father is now greeting the deputies present here.

Pope Leo's first event after arriving in Madrid on Saturday was an address to the civil authorities and diplomatic corps of Spain, and an encounter with King Felipe VI and Queen Letizia. And during that event, the Holy Father told civil authorities that he came to encourage a renewed fidelity to the gospel and deeper reconciliation and cooperation within Spain. The Pope highlighted a call to religious freedom, to religious the freedom of conscience, civic friendship, attention to the poor and the young, and unity that respects complexity. The Holy Father, in the afternoon of Saturday, met with made one of the strongest so far social gestures of his apostolic journey to Spain, when he met with the Sedia 24 Horas, a Caritas-run center in Madrid for people who are experiencing homelessness and other forms of vulnerability. The Holy Father's message at that event was that solidarity must be personal, not abstract. And he thanked the home for being a place where no one remains alone. Then on Saturday evening, the Holy Father met with around 600,000 young people in the Plaza de Lima for a prayer vigil. The Holy Father answered questions about faith, vocation, truth, silence, and witness, and he called young Spaniards to be missionaries of the gospel and sparks of a new humanity. Then, yesterday, on Sunday, the second day of his apostolic journey, the Holy Father began the day by celebrating Mass on the Solemnity of the Most Holy Body and Blood of our Lord Jesus Christ, known as Corpus Christi, and led the procession with around 1.2 million people gathered in the Plaza de Cibeles and nearby avenues in the Spanish capital. This event was the spiritual center of his visit to Madrid, and in his homily, the Pope said that Spain's Eucharistic and popular piety traditions must not become folklore or a museum of the past, but rather a school of faith that leads to service, charity, and commitment to the common good. We see the Holy Father now is signing the Book of Honor here at the Spanish Parliament. Later, after lunch, on Sunday, the Holy Father met with around 220 members of his religious order, the Augustinians, the Order of St. Augustine, in what was a more private but symbolic moment. The Holy See Press Office reported afterwards that the Pope spoke about communion and unity of heart among Augustinians, saying that this unity can be a message to the world, especially for young people who are searching for a deeper spirituality. Later on Sunday evening, the Holy Father visited and held an event in Madrid's Movistar Arena, where he met with representatives of culture, education, business, labor, and sport. The event took place around a central theme of what legacy are we leaving? And he spoke to representatives of culture and thought leaders and business leaders
and warned that technological and economic progress can lose its purpose if it becomes detached from the human person. The Holy Father also urged society to weave networks that are centered on dignity, dialogue, beauty, work, and the poor, and solidarity. The Holy Father is presenting gifts to the President of the Congress of Deputies. This gift was a medal of his apostolic journey to Spain. At the center, on the obverse side of the medal, is the coat of arms of Pope Leo, with the inscription Leo the 14th Pontifex Maximus, in Latin for the Pope. On the reverse side, the medal shows an image of Our Lady of Almudena, the patroness of Madrid, and depicted in a maternal pose with the Christ child, which recalls the deep Marian devotion of the Spanish people and Our Lady's protection on the path of the Church. In the center is a depiction of the Sagrada Familia, an eminent symbol of the Spanish Christian faith and tradition, as well as an image of a living and journeying Church which reaching out towards God. In the lower part of the medal, a broad undulating motif recalls the sea, evoking openness and encounter between peoples, and in particular the island stops on his journey, which will take him to the Canary Islands in Gran Canaria and Tenerife. And this medal that the Holy Father just awarded the Congress of Deputies, was created by Daniela Longo. We see the Spanish Parliament has gathered here in Madrid and are awaiting the Holy Father.

This is the first time that a pope will address the Spanish Parliament, and marking a first in papal journeys to Spain. The president of the Congress of Deputies, Francina Armengol Socias, will address this joint session of Parliament first, followed by Pope Leo's address.

Pope Leo is being accompanied at on his tour and toward the tour of Parliament, toward the chamber, by the President of the Congress of Deputies, Francina Armengol, as well as by Pedro Royano Ojeda, who is the President of the Senate.

0: Santidad, Presidente del Gobierno, Presidente
1: del Tribunal. This is Francine Armengol. Your Holiness, President of the Government, President of the Senate, President of the Constitutional Court, President of the Supreme Court, and of the General Council of the Judiciary, members of the Congress and the Senate, authorities, ladies and gentlemen. It is a great honor for me, on behalf of the Congress of Deputies and the Senate, to welcome His Holiness Pope Leo XIV to this joint session of the Cortes Generales. We receive you with institutional respect, with sincere affection, and with an awareness of the profound significance of your presence today in this chamber, the seat of the democratic representation of the Spanish people. Your visit constitutes a moment of special importance for our country and for our institutions, because in times of global uncertainty and a polarization that threatens to weaken democracies, we need more than ever spaces of encounter capable of bringing us together around what we share. The struggle for human dignity, justice, and hope, your words, the first spoken by a pontiff in this chamber, will be remembered as a fitting symbol. In the face of adversity, our strength rests in unity and agreement. In this parliamentary house, which today opens its doors to you, a plural and open democracy is structured, built on respect for human freedom of conscience and the value of dialogue. Dialogue, respect, and also active listening, these three fundamental architects of the freedom of our societies, whose trust in solid, close, and transparent public institutions is crucial for the stability of democracies. It is from this conviction that we welcome you today, with the desire to listen and with the conviction that understanding among institutions, cultures, and peoples is essential in order to face the great challenges of our time. The Mallorcan philosopher, mystic, and poet Ramon Llull wrote, "Justice will bring you peace and also labors." And these words, which came to light back in the 13th century, could structure from beginning to end the task that now presses upon us, the enormous collective challenge of working united for human rights. In this age in which we live, marked by the deepest changes and afflicted by drastic unease, where only a few of the strongest impose the massacre of thousands of the weak with total impunity, where the known international order breaks down every day, moving further away from those norms that sought to restore coexistence after desolation, there is no alternative but to gather around what is essential and to reformulate the measures that commit us to shaping a more just world. It is urgent to stand on the right side. Peace must once again occupy the center of our international political action. The peace of which Ramon Llull spoke, the peace imposed by justice, peace achieved through dialogue and with a vocation for permanence, an arduous and meticulous task that requires courage, diplomacy, and cooperation. A peace that requires defending and fully respecting international humanitarian law, strengthening multilateral institutions, and preserving the common spaces from which nations can respond together to challenges that none can resolve separately. Our task must never be to multiply conflicts, but to work shoulder to shoulder to resolve them. Multilateralism is a condition for the possibility of international coexistence and a guarantee against fragmentation, isolation, and the imposition of force and unreason. The international order must be restored. Laws must prevail, not force. Humanism and solidarity must win. And they will win, without a doubt, only if we concentrate our efforts on the democratic tasks entrusted to us by the societies we represent. We know well what these tasks are: the fight against poverty, against precariousness, and against violence, gender-based violence, racist violence, and the violence that rewards privilege over vulnerability. The equitable distribution of goods, progress as a common good, real and effective equality between women and men, combating climate change with responsible policies, defending health as a universal right, building empathetic and hospitable societies governed by policies of integration and cohesion that place people at the center and protect the dignity of every man and every woman, including migrants, including the most disadvantaged, or a concrete task to which Your Holiness referred to as the open wound represented by abuses in the Church, and the reparation and compensation owed to victims, about which there has been so much discussion in the Cortes Generales following the rigorous report presented by the Ombudsman. In short, honorable members, as I was saying, we have the fundamental task of ending inequalities. Ending inequalities from the conviction that difference and multiplicity are signs of richness, and that the future, like the past, is sown in the fertile embrace between cultures, because the society to which we must aspire is one that recognizes, just as Your Holiness has written in the encyclical Magnifica Humanitas, that in the plurality of voices and visions that at times recalls the dispersion of languages, there is nevertheless a luminous possibility, that of building together, transforming diversity into a resource, and making listening and dialogue the common ground on which justice and fraternity can grow.
0: Identificarse con las palabras de su santidad es una obligación ética de cualquier estado democrático.
1: To identify with the words of Your Holiness is an ethical obligation for any democratic state, as is undoubtedly agreeing with the profound reflection that motivates your first pastoral text, that technology must be at the service of humanity. Scientific advances have generated progress since time immemorial, but the challenge in which we now find ourselves, faced with the exorbitant and unpredictable revolution of artificial intelligence, is an enormously disruptive scenario. It is therefore necessary to build forms of cooperation, to define ways of acting according to principles of solidarity, empathy, and responsibility, which guarantee equal access so that the reason for being of this most powerful tool may be the search for the dignity of every person and the good of peoples, not the enrichment of a few, not the fierce struggle for power that we are now witnessing, because otherwise progress will indeed be bent to the logic of power. Allow me to point out that Spain already occupies a decisive role on this path, and only a few months ago, here in the Congress of Deputies, the first meeting took place of the UN International Scientific Panel on Artificial Intelligence, a body created to foster the safe and ethical use of artificial intelligence worldwide.
0: Es nuestro cometido. Está en nuestras manos.
1: It is our task. It is in our hands. We must redirect the economy toward dignity and technology, toward equality, stability, and inclusion. Let us impose once and for all our humanistic and responsible policies, because no innovation will be truly valuable if it erodes what defines us as free and human democratic societies. Honorable members, our institutional tasks consists in listening to our time, responding to its challenges, and protecting the values that sustain our coexistence. Today, this chamber reaffirms its commitment to peace, to international cooperation, to equality, to the defense of human rights, and to the inviolable dignity of every person. Today, as we receive Your Holiness with respect and gratitude, we join together in a shared responsibility, one that smooths the necessary path toward hope. Today we strengthen our confidence in tomorrow, in the possibility of a better world, and of course in the human being. We believe, yes, as the poet Ángela Figuera Armirique wrote, in the human being, because he lies down and sleeps beneath the lightning, he loves and begets on the edge of death, and lifts his child above the rubble, and every night awaits the dawn. Your Holiness, thank you for accompanying us in this seat of popular sovereignty. Welcome to the Cortes Generales of Spain. You have the floor. Thank you very much.

0: Presidente del Gobierno, Presidente del Congreso de los Diputados, Presidente del Senado,
1: Mr. Prime Minister, Madam President of the Congress of Deputies, Mr. President of the Senate, Mr. President of the Constitutional Court, Madam President of the Supreme Court and the General Counsel of the Judiciary, members of the Congress of Deputies and the Senate, ladies and gentlemen, I thank the President for her kind words, as for the invitation the Apostolic See received on the occasion of my visit to this country. I am also grateful for the courtesy of welcoming me to this historic palace of the Congress of Deputies, a prominent center of the institutional, legal, and democratic life of the Kingdom of Spain. I come before you as the Bishop of Rome and Shepherd of the Catholic Church, aware that the mission entrusted to the successor of the Apostle Peter as the principal and foundation of the unity of the bishops and the faithful, places the Holy See in a special way in dialogue with peoples and with states. My presence among you is intended as a gesture of closeness to Spain within the framework of mutual cooperation and as a message offered in the spirit of service to the human person. The Church walks alongside humanity, shares its hopes and its wounds, listens to the questions of every age, and allows herself to be challenged by everything concerning the lives of contemporary men and women. For this reason, when the Church addresses anything concerning public life, she does so while respecting the proper mission of institutions and the legitimate responsibility of those who have received the mandate to legislate. She recognizes the autonomy of earthly realities and the distinction between the ecclesial community and the political community. And precisely from this awareness, the Church also offers a reflection born of the desire to serve the common good and to recall what makes human coexistence truly human.
0: In this se da forma jurídica la convivencia social.
1: In this chamber, social coexistence takes legal form. Here, differences are heard, sorted out, and, when possible, transformed into shared decisions. For this reason, beyond the legitimate diversity of positions, every legislative task ultimately confronts a decisive question. What conception of the human person inspires laws, and what kind of society do those laws build? In this regard, Spain has a particularly rich heritage. Its geographical and political identity is intertwined with a history in which faith and reason, art and law, tradition and thought have come together in a fruitful manner. In its cathedrals and universities, its immortal literature, its legal institutions, and the very spirit of its people endures a heritage that has shaped its way of living out freedom, practicing justice, and organizing communal life.
0: Desde las páginas universales del Quijote, donde Cervantes proclamó que
1: from the timeless pages of Don Quixote, where Cervantes proclaimed that freedom is one of the most precious gifts that heaven has bestowed upon men, to the spiritual depth of Saint Teresa of Avila, and from the great Spanish legal tradition to the metaphysical restlessness of Unamuno, who recalled that man was not resigned to die utterly. Spain has known how to view the human being as more than just a cog in the social, economic, or political order. It has recognized the human being as a creature open to truth, endowed with freedom, and driven by a thirst for eternity that no temporal reality can quench. In a word, as someone whose dignity takes precedence over all utility, and whose service legislative action is subject.
0: Por eso, al hablar hoy de la persona humana, esta memoria conduce naturalmente a Salamanca
1: For this reason, when speaking today of the human person, this reflection naturally leads to Salamanca and the thought that matured there. The symbolic presence in this hall of King Ferdinand and Queen Isabella recalls the moment when Spain found itself facing historic responsibilities of universal scope. A few years later, Salamanca would undertake, with particular clarity, the moral and legal reflection that the situation demanded. At that university 500 years ago, when new worlds and immense possibilities were opening up in relations among peoples, some teachers understood that reason could not be invoked to legitimize whatever force or self-interest that seemed convenient. They thus introduced into historical discernment the question of the irreducible value of every human being and the moral limits of power. It must be acknowledged that society and the Church herself did not always live up to these insights found in their own Christian tradition. However, that question opened up an intellectual and moral horizon that transcended its historical moment. The intuition of the totus orbis of a human community broader than any political power made it possible to affirm the existence of legal and moral bonds among peoples. From Spain, the reflections of the School of Salamanca, and in particular those of Fray Francisco de Vitoria, along with other Dominicans and Jesuits, helped to shape a legal and moral consciousness capable of remembering that authority always entails responsibility, and that every human being must be recognized as a subject of rights and duties. That aspiration continues to resonate today, that dignity, justice, and the common good should be a measure of social relations, both at the national and international levels. This is one of Spain's great legacies, having united historical action with the clarity of moral reason. That contribution, born on the banks of the Tormes, transcended classrooms and libraries and became part of a broader consciousness shared by the international community, which continues to ask itself how to build peace on the recognition of the person and not on the imposition of force. That legacy also lives on in this Parliament. Every time lawmakers ask themselves how to ensure that what is possible is just, that what is legal is truly humane, and that the will of the majority safeguards those goods that belong to all and respects that which no majority can legitimately violate. The Salamanca question continues to guide the work of those who serve in public life. Today, the new worlds opening up before us are no longer marked on maps. They unfold in technology, the economy, biomedicine, and the digital realm, where human power reaches into increasingly sensitive areas of personal and social life. Progress offers admirable possibilities, and today we see this in a unique way in the development of artificial intelligence and new technologies. As I recall in my encyclical, technology in itself is not neutral, because it takes on the face of those who conceive, finance, regulate, and use it. Therefore, in the face of the transformations of our time, our discernment must focus on the place of the human person in our decision-making, and on how the dignity of work, solidarity, social policy, and the common good are today being addressed in new ways. This discernment begins with a fundamental affirmation. Every truly just society is built upon the recognition of the inviolable dignity of the human person. Such dignity precedes any concession by the state and cannot be subordinated to shifting social consensus or the whims of the majority at any given moment. It belongs to every human being by the very fact of their existence, and for this reason, it must guide every positive legal system. The Christian faith proclaims it on the basis of revelation. Human reason can recognize it as a requirement inscribed in the truth of man. When this conviction remains alive, the law becomes a safeguard for all and a guarantee against the imposition of particular interests and agendas.
0: Sobre este fundamento, me corresponde pronunciar hoy una palabra serena y firme ante quienes tienen la gran.
1: On this basis, it falls to me today to speak of a calm and firm word to those who bear the grave responsibility of legally ordering social coexistence. This coexistence can be threatened by the throwaway culture, as Pope Francis so often warned. In this sense, if life ceases to be recognized as a fundamental value, what future can our societies have? Can a community that casts into the shadows the unborn child, the elderly, the sick, those who suffer in silence, or those who depend entirely on the care of others be called fully just? The defense of human life is neither a partisan issue nor a confessional interest. It is a goal of civilization. Every human life must be recognized and safeguarded from conception to its natural end, in every circumstance of its existence. When this certainty is obscured, the most vulnerable are the first victims, and the law loses its deepest meaning, to serve and protect every person. For this reason, the moral greatness of a nation is manifested, above all in its capacity to accompany, protect, and love those lives that are most fragile. The common good is, in a certain sense, the social expression of the dignity recognized in every person. It does not consist in the mere sum of particular interests, but rather in a sum of those conditions of social life which allow social groups and their individual members relatively thorough and ready access to their own fulfillment. When the common good ceases to be a shared horizon, public action runs the risk of fragmenting into partial interests, capable of safeguarding what belongs to all. In this context, the family, the primary human reality and the natural foundation of the community, takes on particular importance. In the home, generations intertwine and the living memory is passed on, giving inner continuity to society. Where the family is upheld, the spiritual and social stability of nations is also strengthened. The family will always be the first school of humanity, where one learns, before anywhere else, the basic grammar of living together, welcoming life, caring for others, forgiving, serving, and belonging. Educational institutions also play a decisive role in this task. In them, new generations can learn to seek and love the truth, to reflect on the meaning of life and the dignity of every person. For this reason, many parents who wish for their children to learn to relate to others, to think critically, and to acquire solid values, place great hope in these institutions, seeking them as a valuable allies in their children's education. This collaboration must always respect the primary and inalienable right of parents to choose the kind of education and formation for their children, in a manner consistent with their moral, cultural, and religious convictions.
0: La afirmación de la dignidad humana no puede permanecer abstracta cuando tantas personas se ven obligadas a dejarlo todo para buscar paz, seguridad y futuro.
1: The affirmation of human dignity cannot remain abstract when so many people are forced to leave everything behind in search of peace, security, and a future. The tragic drama of migration also challenges the conscience of nations and the ethical foundation of the international order today. Numerous men, women, and children are forced by often drastic, dramatic circumstances to leave their communities and leave behind loved ones, histories, and ties. This reality goes beyond any purely demographic or economic analysis. It constitutes an eminently moral and legal issue. Wherever people are discriminated against because of their national, ethnic, religious, or linguistic origin, or because of their economic or social status, the universal principle of the equal dignity of all human beings is seriously violated. The situation of migrants and refugees calls for a response that focuses on people, addresses the root causes that force them to leave, and goes beyond the mere management of migration flows. This gives rise to a twofold demand for social justice: to offer safe and legal pathways, a respectful welcome and real opportunities for integration, and at the same time, to promote the right to remain in one's own land, working to ensure that no one has to leave their home due to a lack of peace, security, or decent living conditions, including economic inequalities and the effects of climate change. In recent years, increasingly dangerous routes have highlighted the extremely high cost of this reality, so often hidden or ignored. Many people remain prey to traffickers and smugglers who take advantage of their desperation. It is necessary to strengthen prevention, rescue, and assistance for victims, especially within the framework of regional and multilateral cooperation. No nation can face a challenge of this magnitude on their own. Therefore, a coordinated, supportive, and effective response is indispensable, one capable of guaranteeing protection, welcome, and real opportunities for integration to those who migrate. When the institutional response is accessible, just and coordinated, borders cease to be places of abandonment and can become spaces for the responsible protection of human dignity. Ladies and gentlemen, the world is undergoing

0: social life capable of sustaining civic friendship and mutual respect amid disagreement. On the international level, peace demands diplomatic courage, ethical responsibility, and a vision for the future, grounded in respect for the identity of every people, and in the obligation of states to resolve their disputes through the peaceful means offered by international law. Every war constitutes ultimately a painful defeat of the capacity to negotiate, and also of that common human consciousness that recognizes bonds of justice among nations.
1: Reconoce vínculos de justicia entre las naciones. Las armas pueden imponer.
0: Weapons may impose a temporary silence, but they can never build a genuine and lasting peace. It is therefore a cause for concern that in various parts of the world, and in Europe as well, rearmament is once again being presented as an almost inevitable response to the fragility of the international situation. True security, however, stems from justice, patient dialogue, respect for international law, and a policy capable of placing the lives of peoples above the interests that profit from war. The development of new technologies and artificial intelligence in the military sphere also demands rigorous ethical oversight, so that decisions regarding life and death are never left to automated systems, nor removed from the moral responsibility of the human person. The international community is called to rediscover the indispensable value of dialogue as a patient path toward just and lasting agreements, founded on respect for treaties, on the transparency of diplomatic action, and on the sincere will to prioritize peace over the use of force. From this spring, confidence and hope.
1: Come ricorda il lema della Unione Europea, in varietate concordia, la unità.
0: As the motto of the European Union, in varietate concordia, reminds us, true unity does not standardize, but rather unites in diversity, making cultures, sensibilities, and traditions an opportunity for mutual enrichment. Likewise, within societies themselves, it is urgent to build a culture of reciprocity. Political pluralism should not degenerate into the constant disparagement of one's adversary. In a mature society, even conflict can become a path to peace. When differences are softened by listening and directed towards recognizing the needs, aspirations, and capabilities of all. But peace is not merely a political or institutional reality. It is also the fruit of conscience, where resentment, indifference, and hatred give way to reconciliation. For this reason, it is also established and protected through language. Words can open paths or close them. They can illuminate reality or distort it to the point of making encounter impossible. Those who hold public office, therefore, have a special obligation to be mindful of their words in order to disarm language. Firmness does not require contempt. Disagreement does not entail humiliation.
1: De este respeto al otro nace también el deber de custodiar el espacio.
0: From this respect for others also arises the duty to safeguard the space where their convictions, their conscience, and their relationship with God mature. Attention to this inner realm allows for a better understanding of a decisive issue for every truly democratic society: freedom of thought, conscience, and religion, a fundamental right that protects the most intimate sphere of the person, the freedom upon which the contemporary state is built, if it is authentic, recognizes the religious dimension of the human person, respects it,

and protects it legally, and it ensures that faith is not a reason for which a person has to forfeit his or her contribution to society. Without confusing the legal sphere with the moral one, it is also worth recalling that freedom must be understood in its fullness. Being free does not simply mean being free from coercion or having many choices. It means being able to recognize the good and commit to it responsibly. For this reason, every truly free society also requires a proper limitation of public power, so that the freedom of individuals, communities, and associations is not unduly restricted. From this perspective, the legitimate authority of temporal power must never see itself as hostile to religion. Faith does not seek to impose itself through privileges or coercion, yet neither can it be silenced as if it were irrelevant to public life. In this context, the sacramental seal of confession holds special importance for the Catholic Church. It is part of the broader sphere of religious freedom, which guarantees believing communities their own space for life, organization, and internal discipline. To protect it legally, as is done in a similar way in some professions, means preserving a sacred space of inner freedom, where the believer can open his mind, his or her soul to God, without fear of external pressures, as international norms also recognize. Ladies and gentlemen, allow me to pause for a moment to reflect on some of the images that adorn this chamber. In this chamber, natural light streams in through the skylight that crowns the room. That light, coming from above, may remind us that politics, too, must acknowledge a force that precedes and transcends it. Likewise, the paintings on the upper part of the main wall depicting the reception of the Gospel and the Decalogue remind us of something essential. Without confusing the political order with the religious one, these symbols invite us to recognize that modern freedom has also been shaped by a long education of conscience, deeply marked by the Christian tradition. In that inner school, people learn that law must serve the good, that justice sets limits on force, that power requires legitimacy, that the poor belong fully to the community, that the foreigner must be welcomed in accordance with his dignity, and that human life can never be treated as a commodity. A law does not attain its true greatness merely by having been formally enacted. It attains it when, in addition to being valid in form, it can stand before the dignity of the person and pass that test without shame. I invite you then to lift your gaze to the world around you, not to turn away from reality, but to remember that every decision by public authorities affects real people, especially those who have less power to make their voices heard. The expanse of one's vision consists precisely in looking more deeply at what is at stake in every public decision. This is why, alongside technical solutions and legal reforms, a moral renewal is also needed. Spain has much to offer on this journey. It possesses a language that bridges continents, a cultural, legal, and spiritual tradition that has successfully fostered a dialogue between faith and reason, law and conscience, unity and plurality. This historical experience also reminds us of the value of harmony and of the patient
effort to build a peaceful and just society. May this noble nation never lose sight of its roots, nor the courage to look to the future. May Spain continue to be a land of encounter, of culture, of solidarity, and of hope. And may its public life always know how to unite the firmness of convictions with the nobility of dialogue and the greatness of service. May God grant peace to all nations of the earth, harmony to families, and serenity to consciences. And may days of prosperity, justice, and lasting peace descend upon the Kingdom of Spain, marked by the apostolic footprint of St. James and by the maternal presence of Our Lady of the Pillar. Thank you very much.

sustained applause again for Pope Leo XIV's words and address to the members of the joint session of Parliament in Spain.

are still hearing the sustained applause for Popliu's words here at the Chamber, the Congress of Deputies.

And Pope Leo the 14th is leaving the chamber of the Congress of Deputies to sustained applause, which lasted for several minutes, five at least. The Holy Father's next stop will be at the conference, the Bishops' Conference of Spain, where he will speak to the bishops of Spain. And so please join us in just a few moments for that event. And with that, we conclude this live broadcast of Pope Leo XIV's visit to the Congress of Deputies, and speech here at the joint session of Spanish Parliament. My name is Devin Watkins. It's been a pleasure to provide the English language translation and commentary for this audience. Please visit our Vatican News YouTube channel, our Facebook, Instagram X, and accounts for the coverage of today's event, and other Vatican and world news. On behalf of Vatican Media, I'd like to thank our in-studio audio technician, Gabriele Di Domenico, and our audio coordinator, Thaddeus Jones, and all our media partners on television and radio, and all of you who have joined us. Laudetur Jesus Christus, praised be Jesus Christ.

0: Laudetur Jesus Christus, praise be Jesus Christ, and welcome to this live broadcast of Pope Leo XIV's visit to the Spanish Bishops' Conference, the headquarters here in Madrid, Spain. The Holy Father will address the Bishops of Spain. My name is Devin Watkins, and I'll be providing the commentary and translation for this papal event. From wherever you are joining us, I'd like to welcome you to this broadcast. Some of you may be joining us through our various Vatican media channels or our partner broadcast stations.
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0: And we hear the Holy Father begin this event, this encounter in the name of the Father, the Son, and the Holy Spirit. 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The president of the Spanish Bishops' Conference is welcoming Pope Leo.
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0: Your presence here reminds us of the Council of the Twelve around Peter, and you are the successor of Saint Peter, and you offer us a sign of unity and offer us a vision of a united world.
3: Nuestro 60 aniversario. ¿Qué mejor manera de celebrarlo que acoger su venida en este viaje apostólico a España?
0: We are celebrating our 60th anniversary, and what better way is there than to welcome you to Spain? Your presence helps us to recognize the value of the Church in Spanish society,
3: libros litúrgicos o normas de aplicación en nuestras iglesias. Somos obispos de 69 diócesis vinculadas en 14 provincias eclesiásticas. 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
0: castellano
3: y el ordinario para los católicos.
0: Come from all the dioceses, and
3: actualmente estamos en activo 15 arzobispos.
0: The ordinariate for military services. There are 15 archbishops, 49 diocesan bishops, two of which are in charge of metropolitan archdioceses. There are three apostolic prefects. The bishops are 48. Bishops, and he's just naming the number of bishops who are part of the ecclesial community in Spain. This Spanish Bishops' Conference is a son of the Second Vatican Council and saw many changes. Pope John Paul II blessed us during his first visit. Conference began has set up several nine pastoral guidelines for 2026 to 2030 with the title, Let Us Walk Together.
3: Celebración del domingo, presencia pública y con un fuerte subrayado de la promoción de la vida como vocación.
0: Our evangelizing
3: de la comunión
0: mission en focuses on
3: con todo el pueblo de
0: accompanying
3: Dios,
0: society, celebration of Mass on Sundays,
3: cuyo documento final estamos
0: and the
3: y poniendo en práctica.
0: Promotion of ecclesial life
3: esto
0: in Spain.
3: Con estamos en camino dice, se trata de un documento inconcluso.
0: As the Synod on Synodality requested in its final document, we are seeking to put it, the Synod into practice. Our document is, that guides us is, remains open so that we can find guidance in your own words, which you will soon address to us. And we want to renew our joy to being able to welcome you here. And we listen to your words.

0: Queridos hermanos en el episcopado.
1: Dear brothers in the episcopate, it is with great joy that I come before you on this third day of my apostolic journey in Spain. After greeting the political representatives who welcomed me in Parliament, I would now like to take advantage of these moments together to revive communion, as Jesus advised his apostles to do. I thank Archbishop Luis Javier Arguello García for the kind words which, as President of the Conference and on behalf of all of you, he has addressed to me. I hope that my own words may flow into that dialogue in the spirit which involves welcoming all the good that the Lord says to us through our brother. The synodal path undertaken by the Church is a process of deep listening, being able to recognize the voice of God who speaks through the ecclesial community as one of its fundamental values. It is a fruitful dialogue that, as a Church, you are defining in different ways. One concrete way we can mention is the congresses you have been holding. I pause over those celebrated in 2020 and 2025, which had a special resonance. People of God going forth, and For Who Am I? Assembly of Those Called to Mission. Their themes focus on these essential questions: how can the present challenges be faced? And who is called to accept this challenge?
0: En mi contribución a esta reflexión se me ha ocurrido proponeros la imagen de un
1: In my contribution to this reflection, I thought I would propose to you the image of a journey whose destination is God, toward whom we lift up our gaze. It is a journey sui generis, since we do not move materially, but we want to make the heart fly. One temptation on this journey is to become obsessed with what we leave behind, places, things, forms, without opening ourselves and docility to the Spirit, to the newness of what we find. Added to this temptation is that of baggage, which for similar reasons we fill with useless things that end up becoming a burden. On the other hand, we must not forget something we learn from the hardships of so many migrants. A person alone, without roots and without resources, is someone who suffers terribly and who finds it very difficult to establish solid bonds in the place where he arrives. Thus, in this first stage of our journey, our answer to the question of how we can face the challenges we have set ourselves must prudently combine freedom and courage. Freedom and courage to abandon structures that do not help us, do not respond or even distance us from our goal, together with the strength to preserve as a treasure what facilitates it.
0: Como no recordar aquí el inmenso patrimonio cristiano de vuestra tierra.
1: How can we fail to recall here the immense Christian patrimony of your land, the enormous capacity for gathering that this richness provides us, with its beauty which reaches even the non-believer, or with the bonds of belonging that it has been able to weave into the spiritual identity of every corner of this beloved people, and that remains present even in moments when its faith wavers. It is certainly an enormous challenge to which we are called with courage, so that this patrimony may produce the fruits of which it is capable. Another treasure that we cannot forget in our baggage is the Pilgrim's Viaticum. The bread of the Word and of the Eucharist is even more necessary to us than material food, because it opens to us the path of salvation. It is not a matter of how to make the celebration more or less attractive, but a feeling that if we share in that bread, its absence causes us to a discomfort that we can compare to material hunger. Sacramental life accompanies the rhythm of our existence like that of a child who receives food from his mother, like that of an athlete who measures the strength needed to reach the finish line. On the other hand, something that often costs us greatly during our journey is communicating with others, whether because of different languages or cultures, because of mistrust of the unknown, or because of disputes and misunderstandings that can arise even among people who are close. We feel limited in expressing ourselves or in understanding our interlocutor. It is an experience that we can apply to the proclamation of the gospel, to welcoming the other, to the ability to respond to the questions of the world around us, or to the need to activate the co-responsibility of the members of the community in our pastoral actions. If earlier we said that we must abandon everything that holds us back and distances us, now the task must be that our patrimony always be an instrument and an opportunity for dialogue with those we meet along our path. As happens to pilgrims on the Camino de Santiago, on our journey we must encounter those immense Castilian plains, empty to our eyes. We have lost, for just a moment, we lost the feed. Holy Father continues. The few encounters these pilgrims have with some elderly people or with foreign workers can be a metaphor for many social situations that unfortunately are perceived in some of your ecclesial realities. This is not the first time Spain has faced a similar situation. In the past, for example, when the church had to rebuild her presence in devastated lands, models of evangelization emerged that were later exported to America and that can help us here in our mission. As then, we are called to build a new reality through respectful dialogue and the use of new languages, just as the famous holy Alfaquir of Granada, Friar Hernando de Talavera, did, and as St. Turbus of Mongrovejo later repeated in America. We are celebrating the third centenary of this canonization, presenting him precisely as a model of a bishop going forth in a time of mission and ecclesial reorganization. The languages in this digital age are also different, and the cultures that now make up the mosaic of our realities with migrants from all parts of the world have changed. But the spirit must remain. What are the essential points of that spirit? The first concerns the ability to communicate, to speak with every reality present in our territory, to lower ourselves not only in order to understand, but in order to share. Only on the basis of sharing all that is good in one's own patrimony, with each person offering his own contribution, will we be able to build a new reality in which faith can take deep root. For this, logically, we must begin by learning the language of the other, initiating processes and weaving bonds in which the seed of the kingdom can be sown. The second is the call to create realities that are themselves capable of communicating their own experience of faith. They must be capable of bringing, as Turibus did, the experience of Granada to America, that of carrying our baggage, the resources that allow us to face with frankness the ever-new challenges of evangelization in every circumstance. After the deserted plains, we will also find great cities. In them, silence and distance are not physical, but spiritual. The answers will be different, but the processes for arriving at them will be similar. Listening, understanding, respect, generosity, and frankness. Pilgrims usually set out at night, and many times that initial darkness of the path can frighten them. We might evoke the hymn of Vespers. Night is the time of salvation. To say that, if we are in good company, the difficulties of walking and the danger of losing our way are reduced. It is the Lord who leads us. He is the master of history and of each of our histories. He determines the times. We walk behind Him. Indeed, we walk with Him as members of one body. This deep bond asks of the Church, in this time of ever harsher polarizations and confrontations, a witness of unity in plurality, a communion capable of welcoming the richness of the gifts, charisms, and sensitivities that the Holy Spirit raises up in the people of God. The face of Christ can be recognized in the living mosaic of the Church, where many pieces, without being confused, converge to manifest the beauty of the one Lord. In this task, the ministry of the bishop assumes a particular responsibility. We are called to be a visible principle of communion. First of all, of communion with Christ, lovingly safeguarding the faith received, in docility to the Word of God and to the living tradition of the Church. Then, in communion with the successor of Peter and with the universal Church, with the presbyterate and with one's own diocesan community, with consecrated life, with movements, with associations, and with every authentic charism that the Spirit

and other religions, to those who do not believe, to civil authorities, and to all men and women of goodwill who work for the common good. This call to be a sign of communion in Christ, walking in unity and extending our hand to the brother we meet, places before us another challenge that today touches the hearts of many: the difficulty of assuming definitive commitments and making life decisions. In many young people, and not only in them, the question, "For whom am I?" resounds as a sincere search for meaning, belonging, and self-gift. The human heart is not filled by accumulating experiences, possibilities, or temporary guarantees. It is filled when it discovers a call, when it understands that life reaches fullness only if it is given. For this reason, vocational ministry cannot be reduced to a simple search for numbers. It is born of living communities, of joyful priests, of families capable of bearing witness to the beauty of fidelity, of a church that knows how to show with simplicity that following Christ does not impoverish existence, but expands. Where the gospel is lived with joy, service, and communion, the call of the Lord can also be heard anew as a promise of life. Earlier we spoke of baggage. Pilgrims on the Camino de Santiago know well that only what is essential should be placed in the backpack. As Pope Francis repeatedly proposed, in the present vocational context, it must be said that the preservation of structures cannot prevail over the good of the vocation. Seminarians have the right to the best possible formation, and the Church, for her part, has the right to well-formed priests. The criterion for seminaries to be authentic houses of formation is that they guarantee an adequate experience of community life, that they have formators totally dedicated to study and teaching, with experience in spiritual accompaniment, and that they have higher centers of theology equipped with the necessary means to carry out their function. To this end, in addition to joining forces, it is essential to learn to work together in managing these challenges. In this field, difficulties can be faced as opportunities. At times, we find it difficult to present the vocation of the laity and their integration into this path of life that we are undertaking as a church. On the other hand, we see how, in many works traditionally run by religious, lay collaborators are called upon so that the work can continue. This is a difficulty that we can transform into an opportunity for encounter, dialogue, and communication. It depends on us whether these lay people come to perceive their participation in this ecclesial service as a call that God addresses to them to assume responsibilities as Christians, internalizing its spirit and feeling part of the mission that the Lord entrusted to the religious who carried it out. As you see, our path is made up of encounters. Among them, there will be no lack of those who are living moments of darkness and ask us to become Samaritans for them. One of the most painful encounters is with those who have been wounded precisely by those who were supposed to care for them, including members of the clergy. In the face of this wound, the ecclesial community is called to respond with listening, truth, justice, reparation, and an ever more decisive commitment to prevention and to a culture of care. Every wounded person must be able to find sincere listening, welcome, protection, and real paths of healing. The same logic also applies to the challenges of the secularized world.

0: world.
1: Muchos hombres y mujeres de nuestro tiempo no rechazan simplemente a Dios.
0: Many men and women of our time do not simply reject God. Often they carry in their hearts a deep thirst for meaning, truth, belonging, and hope, even when they do not know how to give it a name. The church is called to recognize these desires, to listen to them with respect, and to offer, like Peter and John to the paralytic beside the gate of the temple, the treasure entrusted to her. Jesus Christ, in whose name man can rise and walk. Even when she collaborates with other institutions, religious or civil, even when she offers material help, education, assistance, or human promotion, the Church never ceases to offer what is her own, the love of God revealed in Christ. That message penetrates society, which does not hesitate to show its esteem for many of these works. Thus, every gesture of Christian charity born of the gospel carries within itself a greater promise, to restore to the person the conviction of being loved. On our journey, we travel through what St. John Paul II wished to call the Land of Mary. In the Most Blessed Virgin, you have your first traveling companion and your principal treasure, since she shows us by her life how to welcome the Word and keep it in the heart, how to accompany the disciples on this itinerary and remain present on the Church's journey as Mother of Communion and Hope. To her I entrust your ministry, so that she may help you to be in the midst of the people entrusted to you, that hidden leaven of which the Gospel speaks, small in the eyes of the world, but capable, when it remains united to Christ, of leavening the dough. The strength of the Church is not born from the greatness of her means, but from the holiness of her children, from the communion of her pastors, from the humble and persevering fidelity of those who allow themselves to be guided by the Spirit. On this journey, you are accompanied by St. John of Avila, patron of the Spanish clergy. In this year, in which we recall the fifth centenary of his priestly ordination, St. Paul VI described him as a teacher of spiritual life, provident and wise, an exemplary renewer of ecclesial life and of Christian conduct, and at the same time, a simple priest. In this holy doctor, the Church recognizes the priestly life that every bishop is called to safeguard and foster within his own presbyterate. Looking to him, I think of those who are the closest companions of bishops on this journey, those simple priests, in the highest and most demanding sense of the term. Our walking with them should convey the value of that essence. Being presbyters in love with Christ, rooted in prayer, faithful to the Church, close to the people, and capable of uniting solid doctrine, apostolic zeal, and pastoral charity. Presbyters who find in the bishop not only a recognized authority, but a father who accompanies them, and in other priests, brothers with whom to share the hardships and joys of this pilgrimage full of encounters in which we all seek Christ. Let us conclude this spiritual journey with the prayer of the Holy Doctor, which reminds us that every ecclesial renewal is born from the heart configured to Christ. If you send me, Lord, to do what you have done, give me your heart. May this also be our prayer. Lord, give us your heart. A heart capable of lifting its gaze toward you, of setting out on the journey, of listening, discerning, serving, correcting with charity, waiting with patience and proclaiming with joy. For the church that receives the heart of Christ carries with her the pillar of fire that guides her, sustains her, defends her, and comforts her, the patrimony necessary to face any challenge. May God bless you. Thank you very much.

0: And now the Holy Father receives a couple of gifts from the president of the Spanish Bishops' Conference. The first is a gospel book of the gospel, a special edition representing this encounter.
1: Y hoy ha sido, por lo menos que yo haya escuchado, la segunda vez que ha citado a Santo Toribio de Mogrovejo, que une a Chiclayo y a Valladolid.
0: And recalling the Holy Father has twice mentioned Saint Turibus. He gives him an icon of the saint.
1: Una nota diciendo de dónde está este relato, este retrato. Está hecho a partir de un estandarte que hay en la Catedral de Lima, donde se recoge esta imagen y con ella se hecho.
0: The image comes from the Cathedral in Lima.
2: Ayer del Vaticano, de la Virgen.
0: This, the Holy Father says, is an image of Our Lady of Trastevere, that in a mosaic that the Holy Father said comes from the Vatican. And the Holy Father will now sign the book of honor of the headquarters of the Spanish Bishops' Conference.

0: this encounter with the Spanish bishops is the final event of this morning, the Pope's third day in Madrid. After this, he will travel to the Apostolic Nunciature, where he will have lunch with the bishops. Then this afternoon, the Holy Father will pray and venerate the Virgin of Almudena at the Cathedral of the Almudena. The Holy Father, and later this evening, will go to the Santiago Bernabeu Stadium, where he will meet with the diocesan community, so the Catholic community of Madrid. Pope Leo has just invites everyone to pray. Our Father, who art in heaven, hallowed be thy name. Thy kingdom come, thy will be done, on earth as it is in heaven. Give us this day our daily bread, and forgive us our trespasses, as we forgive those who trespass against us. And lead us not into temptation, but deliver us from evil. And offers his apostolic blessing.
1: Bendito sea el nombre del Señor.
2: Ahora y por todos los siglos.
1: Nuestra ayuda es en el nombre del Señor.
2: Que hizo el cielo y la tierra.
1: Y la bendición de Dios Todopoderoso, Padre, Hijo y Espíritu Santo, descienda sobre vosotros.
2: Amén.
1: Muchas gracias.
0: Thank you very much.

0: No. Digo que el Santo Padre en el despacho del presidente saludará ahora a cada uno de los hermanos obispos.
1: And the Holy Father will now go and greet each of the bishops. And the Holy Father will greet the bishops during lunch when he has lunch with him here in just a few moments. And the Holy Father has just left the room. He's still at the headquarters of the Spanish Bishops' Conference. He's delivered two important speeches this morning, one to the a joint session of the Congress in the Spanish Parliament. And now to the bishops of Spain, two programmatic speeches that focused on the importance of politics and ecclesial life in Spanish society. And with that, we conclude this live broadcast of Pope Leo XIV's visit to the headquarters of the Spanish Bishops' Conference and his encounter with the bishops of Spain. My name is Devin Watkins. It's been a pleasure to provide the English language translation and commentary for this event. Please visit the Vatican News web portal, our Facebook, Instagram, X, and YouTube accounts for coverage of today's event and other Vatican and world news. On behalf of Vatican Media, I'd like to thank our in-studio audio technician, Gabriele Di Domenico, and Thaddeus Jones, our audio coordinator, and all of our media partners on television and radio, and all of our friends at the Deaf Catholic Youth Initiative for the Americas, who have provided a translation of this event into American Sign Language. And a warm thank you to all of you for having joined us. Laudetur Jesus Christus, praised be Jesus Christ.
2: Su Excelencia José María Gil Tamayo, Su Excelencia Enrique Benavent Vidal, Su Excelencia Francisco José Prieto Fernández, Su Excelencia José Rodríguez Carballo, Su Excelencia Florencio Roselló 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

0: Laudator Jesus Christus, Vatican and World News.
1: In the headlines this Monday, June the 8th, marking an historic first, a Pope, in the person of Pope Leo XIV, addresses members of Spain's Parliament. On the third day of his apostolic journey to Spain, the Pope reminds the country's bishops that the Church's true wealth lies in the holiness of her children. And we link up with our correspondent on the ground in Madrid for a preview of the next papal events. In the Vatican, I'm Linda Bordoni. Pope Leo XIV addressed members of Spain's Parliament at the Congress of Deputies in Madrid on Monday morning, marking the first time ever a Pope has addressed the institution. In his address, which was met with more than 7 minutes of applause, the Pope underlined that a just society must defend every human life, defend peace, and defend freedom. Specifically, he insisted that every truly democratic society must promote freedom of thought, conscience, and religion, that supporting families strengthens a nation, and that life must be protected from conception to natural end. He also said that every war is a painful defeat, and that new technologies and AI require rigorous ethical oversight. Deborah Castellano-Luboff reports.
2: Vengo ante todos ustedes como obispo de Roma y pastor de la Iglesia Católica.
3: Pope Leo addressed members of Spain's parliament on Monday, marking the first time a pope has ever addressed the institution. At the heart of his discourse was that every truly just society must be founded on the recognition of the inviolable dignity of the human person. Such dignity, he stressed, precedes any concession of the state and cannot be subordinated to changing social consensus or the fluctuations of momentary majorities. He asked what future societies can have if life ceases to be recognized as a fundamental value, and if the unborn, the elderly, the sick, those who suffer in silence, or those entirely dependent on the care of others are left in the shadows. The defense of human life, he said, is neither a private interest nor confessional concern, but a goal of civilization. Every human life, he insisted, must be safeguarded from conception to its natural end in every circumstance. The Holy Father dedicated remarks to the family, noting that where it is supported, the spiritual and social stability of nations is strengthened. Acknowledging migration, the Pope called for safe and legal pathways, respectful reception, and genuine integration, while also ensuring no one is forced to leave their homeland because of conflict, poverty, or climate crises. He warned of a profound spiritual and cultural crisis manifesting in violence, polarization, and distrust. He stressed that peace requires diplomatic courage, ethical responsibility, and respect for international law. Pope Leo emphasized that every war is a painful defeat. Weapons, he noted, may impose temporary silence, but never genuine peace. He also stressed that AI,
2: inteligencia artificial,
3: and modern technology require rigorous ethical oversight. The Holy Father emphasized dialogue, respect for treaties, and moral responsibility, stressing that freedom requires proper limitation of public power. In a special way, he spoke about religious freedom, highlighting the sacramental seal of confession as part of religious freedom. Finally, Pope Leo XIV invited lawmakers to remember that every public decision concerns real people. He called on Spain to remain a land of encounter, culture, solidarity, and hope, praying for peace, justice, and prosperity for all. I'm Deborah Castellano-Luboff.
1: And following that event, Vatican Radio spoke with Professor Emilio Sáenz Frances, historian and professor of international relations at Comillas Pontifical University in Madrid, about the impact of this visit and the voice the Pope has in global current events.
4: This visit is historic, even without the visit of the Pope to the Spanish Parliament, because it has been, if I am not mistaken, about 15 years since last Pope visit. And as far as the visit is going, it's proving to be quite a historical event due to the different elements that constitute the visit. But of course, the presence of the Pope in the Spanish Parliament, this is within the institution that in all parliamentary democracies is central to political life, is a kind of very powerful message, because it put into a real debate the ideas of the Pope. The ideas of the Pope, this is the ideas of the Catholic Church and the current Spanish political debate. Having this opportunity of this dialogue, considering the rich history of Spain in relation to Catholic religion, to Catholicism, is deeply important, but is a way of representing one idea that the Pope put forward yesterday. That the relation between the Catholic Church and Spain cannot be like a museum of past important of greatness, but something alive. And the Pope entered in the Spanish political reality in very different, relevant, varied, and challenging issues. And this is something I would say that unique in Spanish history, quite unique in terms of visits of a Pope. It's not properly, as the difference is sometimes made, and a state visit is something extremely relevant, and maybe in a historian, I'm not afraid of calling it properly a historical event.
5: In the speech, as we were saying, the Pope began by highlighting the balance of relationship between the church and state. So why do you think that was important for him to stress, especially at the beginning of this speech?
4: That the Pope is very well aware of the current political tensions in Spain, and that the presence in Spanish politics of some sectors saying that it's not the place of the Pope or the Catholic Church to address the Spanish Parliament, because religion and state are different areas of action, can be present among some Spanish MPs or some political parties. So I think that the Pope was very wise saying that it's not the role of the Church to put into question at all the legitimacy of institutions and the political framework of Spain. But nevertheless, the Church is, and the Pope is, completely entitled to share some reflections about the current social, economic, political reality of the world.
1: And that was Professor Emilio Sáenz Francis there. After that historic event, Pope Leo XIV also met this morning with the bishops of Spain, the second event of his third day in Madrid. As Devin Watkins reports, he urged the Spanish bishops to remain rooted in holiness and fidelity to Christ.
6: Meeting with the bishops of Spain in Madrid on Monday, Pope Leo XIV encouraged their faith and commitment despite the many challenges facing the Church. He recalled that Christ leads the Church and determines her rhythm, saying pastors are called to walk as members of His one body. Pope Leo noted that ours is a time marked by polarization and division. He said the Church in Spain is called to offer a witness to unity in diversity, embracing the richness of gifts, charisms, and sensibilities present among the people of God.
7: Con la fortaleza de conservar como un tesoro.
6: The strength of the Church, he said, does not come from the greatness of her resources, but from the holiness of her children, from the communion of her pastors, and from the humble and persevering fidelity of those who allow themselves to be guided by the Spirit. The Pope told the bishops that their ministry is to be a visible sign of communion with Christ, with the Pope, and with all elements of the Church in Spain.
7: Estamos llamados a ser principio visible de comunión.
6: Your mission, he said, calls you to safeguard unity, foster dialogue, heal divisions, and accompany the journey of the people entrusted to your care. Pope Leo also urged the bishops to remain close to young people, seminarians, and migrants. He said a church at peace within herself can speak more freely to other Christians, other religions, and non-believers. The Pope also pointed to St. John of Avila, patron of the Spanish clergy, as a model of priestly life. He said priests should find in their bishop not only authority, but a father who accompanies them. Brother priests, he added, should share their struggles and joys with each other so that they may better encounter Christ in their journey. In conclusion, Pope Leo XIV recalled the words of St. John of the Cross, who said that ecclesial renewal can only be born of a heart conformed to Christ. Christ's heart, he said, is a pillar of fire that continues to guide and defend the Church in the face of every challenge. I'm Devin Watkins.
1: And now we go live to Kelsey Gussie, who's on the ground in Madrid with the Pope. Hello, Kelsey. We've just heard about the Pope's intense morning of work and meetings. But from what I gather, you're on the move right now to be at the next event. What can you tell me about it?
8: Hi, Linda. Yes, it's so true. We're actually gearing up to head to the final event of Pope Leo's last full day here in Madrid. But before that, he actually has another event, which is he's going to the Cathedral of Our Lady of Almudena for a time of prayer and devotion. And that cathedral is very important to the city because the image is actually of the patroness of the city, which was founded in the 1000s. And then after that event, he's actually headed to the event that I'm gearing up to go to, which is at the famous football stadium, the Santiago Bernabeu Stadium, to meet with the diocesan community of Madrid. And the stadium can actually hold just over 80,000 people. And based on the numbers of people that have been at the events over the last few days, we can expect a lot of people to come. And this actually ends the major public event of Pope Leo in the capital city, because tomorrow he'll actually meet with volunteers in the morning and then take a flight to his next stop in Spain, which is Barcelona, where he'll spend the next 2 days of the apostolic journey.
1: Kelsey, you've been in Madrid for 3 days now with the Pope. Would you like to share with us what has struck you the most since his arrival there?
8: There's actually two things that when I think of the last couple of days with Pope Leo. I mean, first of all, the number of people who have traveled from near and far just to see the Pope. I mean, we've heard how the number of Catholics or practicing Catholics in Spain has been diminishing over the last few years. But honestly, if anything, from what I've seen here, this papal visit seems to have reinvigorated people's faith, or at least their curiosity for what the Catholic Church is. And of course, just being able to see the Pope really brings people together. And I also kind of think, Linda, how moved the Pope seems to have been during his time here in Madrid already, from the prayer vigil on his first night here with young people, where he spoke from the heart. You could really tell that he was thinking about what he was saying and directing it specifically to the questions that they had asked him. And he reminded them not to be afraid of their vocations. And then yesterday also, we saw that he received a standing ovation of about 10 minutes at the Movie Star Arena. And I think you could see the emotion and what it meant for him to see so many people gathered from, you know, the cultural world, the sports world. And it's really clear that Madrid has welcomed the Pope's arrival and the time that he spent here in the city. And I'm really sure the excitement and his messages and the images that we've seen so far are only the beginning of the impact and the testimonies that we'll be hearing and seeing over these next couple of days of the Apostolic Journey to Spain.
1: Thank you very much, Kelsey. We look forward to hearing from you again soon. So, as we've heard, today is the Pope's last day in Madrid, except for a meeting briefly tomorrow morning at the IFEMA trade fair. And then it will mark the beginning of the second leg of his apostolic journey that takes him to Barcelona. And that's all from us here at Vatican Radio, Vatican News, World News. For more on these stories and on others, you please keep following us on all of our platforms. We are providing full coverage and live streaming of all the papal events during this apostolic journey to Spain. So visit us on vaticannews.va, on Facebook, X, Instagram, and follow us on YouTube as well. My thanks today go to Gabriele Di Domenico in studio and Francesca Merlo, who produced this broadcast. Special thanks to all of you for listening. In the Vatican, I'm Linda Bordoni. Bye-bye.

Laudetur Jesus Christus. Praised be Jesus Christ. Welcome to this live broadcast of Pope Leo's prayer and devotion to Our Lady of Almudena. This Monday, we are the 8th of June, and we are in Madrid, Spain. On behalf of all of my colleagues here at the Vatican Dicastery for Communication, I would like to welcome you. And that is whether you are joining us through our Vatican Media app, our YouTube channel, our Facebook page, or via any local or diocesan radio station, including our partner stations, EWTN Television, Catholic Faith Network in America, Shalom World Television, Catholic Television, and Luminous Radio India. My name is Francesca Merlo, and it will be my pleasure to accompany you and provide you with today's English language translation and texts. So, as you know, of course, Pope Leo is in Madrid, in Spain. This is the first leg of his apostolic journey, and it's the penultimate event of his last full day in Madrid. Tomorrow morning he will be traveling to IFEMA, I-F-E-M-A, which is a consortium for trade and business. And there he will be meeting with volunteers who have worked so hard to make this visit of his possible, and he will be no doubt thanking them for having worked so hard. And after that he will go straight to the airport and he will board a flight to Barcelona. But that all comes tomorrow. Today he is visiting the cathedral, and he will be praying to the Virgin of Almudena. That is Madrid's patron saint. Her image is linked to a centuries-old tradition dating back to Spain's medieval period. And according to tradition, as Moorish forces invaded the region in 712, the citizens of Madrid secretly hid their beloved statue of the Virgin Mary inside the thick stone walls of its city's fortress, leaving two candles lit beside it. In 1085, after King Alfonso VI reconquered Madrid, the Christians searched for the statue, and while processing around the city walls, a section of the wall miraculously crumbled, revealing the statue perfectly preserved, with the candle still burning after centuries. And so that same venerable image will be processed through the Santiago Bernabeu Stadium during the Holy Father's meeting with the diocesan community of Madrid, which will take place just after this event. So now the images that we are seeing on screen are of the cars arriving at the cathedral. And I believe the noise we can hear is possibly the whirring of helicopters above, although we cannot actually see them. But we are following the Pope in his car as he approaches the cathedral. So the prayer will be taking place at the shrine of Our Lady of Almudena in the Cathedral of Madrid. And we expect on this occasion to be hearing from the Archbishop of Madrid, Cardinal José Cobo Cano. And we should, of course, also be hearing from Pope Leo. It's an opportunity to pray together as well.

And a small announcement has just come through via the Holy See press office, stating that Pope Leo had a meeting today with victims of abuse by members of the clergy in Spain. In the message coming from the Holy See press office, and from more specifically the director of the Holy See press office, Matteo Bruni, it is noted that the Holy Father met with 6 abuse victims who were accompanied by church personnel engaged in supporting and accompanying them. The Holy See press office director wrote that during the conversation, which lasted nearly an hour, each of those present, drawing on their own painful personal experiences, offered the Pope a number of proposals aimed at making the Church's response to such tragic cases more effective. The Pope, the note continues, listened with affection and attentiveness, assured them of his closeness, as well as that of the entire ecclesial community, and reaffirmed his commitment to ensuring that the proposals received serve as a foundation for further efforts, so that the Church may truly be a safe and spiritually healthy place where wounds can find comfort and healing. The Holy See press office director had confirmed that this meeting would be taking place. He did so before the Pope's departure from Rome, and he explained that it was being organized by the local church in Spain, that is, noting that further details would be given soon, while always, of course, maintaining respect for the privacy of the victims. Of course, the issue of abuse remains a painful one for the Spanish church, which in recent years has implemented various initiatives aimed at prevention and reparation. Most recently, a March protocol was agreed upon by the Spanish Episcopal Conference of Religious, and the Ministry of the Presidency to address this painful reality with truth and justice. And Pope Leo XIV's private closed-door dialogue was similar in style to those of his predecessors. And now, here he is. Pope Leo is greeting Queen Sophia outside the cathedral, and he's being handed 2 beautiful bouquets by a very young boy and a young girl. And as you can hear, the crowd is getting more audible, let's say. The Pope is making his way up into the cathedral, up the steps.

And the Pope will be very shortly entering the Basilica. Now we will be hearing a prayer and a hymn, the address by the Cardinal Archbishop. The address

0: Santidad, junto a los seminaristas de nuestras diócesis de Madrid,
1: Holy Father, together with the seminarians of our dioceses of Madrid, Alcalá and Getafe, just a few steps from the consecrated life, especially the contemplative life, which today has come out of its convents to accompany us on this retreat, together with His Eminence the Cardinal, we welcome this grace-filled day. We are in the heart of Castile and in this Marin region, and we are preparing for the month of Mary. The Virgin of Almudena speaks to us of this land, of the meeting between history and traditions. She speaks of an encounter between
0: y de cómo esta ciudad que ha conocido el miedo ha sentido también la
1: protección de la madre. This city, how once it felt so much fear, it is also, it has felt the protection that comes from the mother. The name Almudena comes from the Arabic Almudaina, little fortified city. And so we encounter one of the most beautiful Marian images, hidden within the walls of Madrid, protected by the city and waiting for the opportune moment. Tradition tells us in time of the Reconquest and the Christian Restoration, when the Christians were searching for the image after centuries of loss, Mary appeared among the walls and revealed herself with a light. From the stones came forth the image and the candles that accompanied it. We do not understand Madrid without the Almudena, nor can we understand what the walls meant for the city. The permanent walls are a sign of protection and care in times of war and persecution. They also remind us that true care for our communities is born from beauty and from the capacity to welcome. There are also walls that cannot be seen, distances, fears, loneliness, indifference. And many times in their shadow, people feel they can no longer offer anything.
0: Nos invita a mirar a lo alto. Ella
1: looking at the Virgin of Almudena reminds us that even hidden, we can be a place of encounter, to discover that Mary appears when the walls fall, when peace is born as a shared way of life, and when violence is transformed. She teaches us that the Church is called to build communities capable of tearing down barriers and opening paths of fraternity. Your Holiness, over 30 years ago, another Pope, St. John Paul II, came to this cathedral to consecrate it. It had been dreamed of for centuries and was completed only a few decades ago as the home of Christians and a temple of God under the gaze of the Virgin of Almudena. And as we look upon her this afternoon, as we always do when we pray, we also raise our eyes. Today we welcome you as a gift from the Lord for this Church. Thank you for confirming us in the faith and helping us to look higher towards the eyes of our Mother, so that we may also learn to look better at one another, today among our seminarians and the communities of consecrated life. May Mary, Our Lady of Almudena, help us to respond generously to the vocations we have received and to say yes to the Lord every day. May she teach us to converge towards the gospel from the different paths that form parts of our history. May she continue to be for us the Mother of Peace and Hope. Holy Mother of Almudena, good Mother, pray for the Pope, pray for us.

0: We just heard from the Cardinal Archbishop of Madrid, José Cobo
1: Oremos.
0: Cano. And now let us pray.
2: Señor Dios nuestro, que has concedido a tu pueblo la protección maternal de la siempre
0: Lord our
2: Virgen
0: God, who
2: María,
0: have
2: Madre
0: granted
2: de
0: your
2: tu
0: people
2: Hijo,
0: the maternal protection of the
2: concédenos por su
0: ever-Virgin Mary,
2: intercesión
0: mother of your Son, grant that
2: fielmente
0: through
2: a
0: her
2: tu servicio
0: intercession we may faithfully
2: proclamar la
0: dedicate
2: gloria
0: ourselves
2: de
0: to
2: tu
0: your
2: nombre
0: service
2: con
0: and proclaim the
2: testimonio y
0: glory of your
2: palabra
0: name
2: de vida.
0: by the witness of our
2: Por
0: words and our
2: Jesucristo
0: lives,
2: nuestro
0: through
2: Señor.
0: Christ our Lord.

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From you was born Christ, our Mediator and Saviour.

0: Escuchad ahora, hermanos, las palabras del Santo.
1: Listen now, brothers and sisters, to the words of the Holy Gospel according to St. John. At that time, standing by the cross of Jesus were his mother, his mother's sister, Mary, the wife of Clopas, and Mary Magdalene. When Jesus saw his mother and the disciple whom he loved standing beside her, he said to his mother, "Woman, behold your son." Then he said to the disciple, "Behold your mother." And from that hour, the disciple took her into his own home.

0: I would like to thank His Eminency Archbishop of Madrid for his words. I greet all of you with affection, dear brothers and sisters. As you accompany me today with joy and fervor for this act of devotion to Our Lady of Almudena, Mother and Patroness of this Archdiocese, as a symbol of the Pope's filial love for the Virgin Mary, I will place a golden rose at her feet.
1: Son numerosas las generaciones de madrileños que a lo largo de los siglos.
0: For centuries, countless generations of madrileños have venerated this image of the Blessed Virgin Mary, holding her divine Son in her arms and presenting him to us.
1: Cuenta la tradición que en tiempos difíciles para la comunidad cristiana.
0: According to tradition, during challenging periods for the Christian community, the statue of the Virgin Mary was hidden in a niche of the citadel wall for protection. It remained concealed for some time until parts of the wall collapsed and it was miraculously discovered intact. This millennia-old Marian devotion, so cherished by all of you, is a sign of the Christian roots that characterize you and give you life, but also of the great hope which continues to motivate you to move forward. It was thanks to a collapsed wall that the Mother was reunited with other people. This event is providential, because it points to the path that Jesus, through His Most Holy Mother, invites us to follow. Initially, when a wall collapses, it makes a clamor, creating chaos and disorder. However, it also opens up spaces, restores possibilities, and fosters renewal. In our societies today, there are still many walls that do not protect, but rather divide, separate, and isolate. At times, we prefer the comfort of merely shoring them up and, more often than not, simply ignoring them, because we fear that tearing them down will mean having to face situations that we would rather avoid.
1: Nuestra Señora de la Almudena, con su presencia y la seguridad de su protección.
0: Our Lady of Almudena, through her presence and the assurance of her protection, says something different. To build something new, beautiful, and lasting, we must be willing

0: sisters, and in your witness of hope, so that you can be sustained in your work in the world. With the example and intercession of Our Lady of Almudena, the Virgin of the Magnificat, who continues to proclaim the greatness of the Lord and to exult in God her Saviour, may you be sustained and strengthened in your love for Jesus and for the Church, so that you can form bonds and restore the universal language of communion, fraternal love, and harmony. Making my own some words from the hymn dedicated to her, I entrust you to the powerful help of her maternal love. Holy Mary of Almudena, Virgin and Mother of the Redeemer, Queen of Heaven, Mother of Love, under your mantle, simple Virgin, your children seek protection. Loving Mother, Temple of God, protect us, Lady, and help us to be builders of peace and reconciliation.
1: Amen.

We should shortly be seeing, as the Pope said, the Pope ascend the steps and place the golden rose before the image of Our Lady of Almudena.

0: Virgen de la Almudena, Madre y Señora nuestra.
1: Virgin of Almudena, our Mother and Lady, we come before your holy image to honor you with filial devotion. This cathedral was built in your honor, that it might be a worthy dwelling for you and a radiant place of encounter with all your children. You who were hidden within the walls of old Madrid, today reveal yourself as a mother of immense tenderness. Your name, Almudena, speaks as a fortress. Grant us steadfast perseverance, so that we may always remain secure in the faith of the Church. Keep our love alive and strong, so that no obstacle may lead us astray from the path of salvation. Teach us always to see in you a mother, a fountain of mercy, a refuge of forgiveness, an embrace of hope, a gateway to glory. Fill with your maternal presence the harsh loneliness of those who suffer. Receive with love the desire of your children. Open our hearts to the joy of the Spirit. As exalted patroness of Madrid, bless and protect all those who each day pronounce with devout love your holy name and that of your Son, who lives and reigns forever and ever. Amen.
0: Dios Padre misericordioso, protector incansable de la Iglesia, tu esposa la que vivificas con los dones de tu gracia a través de tu
1: merciful God the Father, tireless protector of the Church, your bride whom you enliven with the gifts of your grace through your glorious Virgin Mother, through her loving intercession we ask you to grant that we may observe your commandments and with pure hearts, as you have commanded us, may pray from the earth singing.

And that brings an end to this live broadcast of Pope Leo's Prayer and Devotion to Our Lady of Almoneda. Whether you joined us through our Vatican Media app or YouTube channel or Facebook, or whether you joined us via a local or diocesan radio station or television station, including our partners, EWTN Television, Catholic Faith Network in America, Shalom World Television, Catholic Television, Luminous Radio India, thank you for being with us today. It has been my pleasure to accompany you through this event. So until next time, Laudetur Jesus Christus, praise be Jesus Christ.

Laudetur Jesus Christus. Praised be Jesus Christ. Welcome to this live-streamed broadcast of Pope Leo XIV's meeting with the Archdiocesan Community of Madrid at the Santiago Bernabeu Stadium in the city, taking place today, Monday, the 8th of June, 2026. For wherever you are joining us, we are watching the Pope entering the stadium right now, accompanied by the Cardinal Archbishop of Madrid, Cardinal Cabocano. And so I would like to welcome you to this live broadcast. Some of you may be joining us through our various Vatican media channels, perhaps the Vatican News app, the Radio Vaticana app, the Vatican News web portal, or Vatican News English YouTube channel. And of course, to all of you joining us through EWTN TV, Salt and Light TV, Shalom World TV, Atmar Dashan TV, Catholic TV, Catholic Faith Network in America, and of course to you joining us through radio stations, among whom are listeners of Radio Maria England, Luminous Radio India, Radio Maria Papua New Guinea, and many other internet sites throughout the world. Welcome to you all. And

A very warm welcome to those of you joining through our dedicated American Sign Language broadcast, made possible with the help of our friends at Deaf Catholic Youth Initiative for the Americas. My name is Linda Bordoni, and it is my pleasure to be with you here today. Today is the third day of Pope Leo XIV's apostolic visit to Spain. He's in Madrid, where he landed on Saturday. It's the last full day of his time in Madrid. Tomorrow morning he will bid the city farewell with a meeting with the volunteers who made this first leg of his journey possible. And then he will embark on the second leg of his journey that takes him to Barcelona. The third leg of his journey, further on in the week, will take him to the Canary Islands, where the main theme of his events and discourses is expected to focus on migration. In fact, the Canary Islands are a place of passage, a port of hope for hundreds and thousands of mostly African migrants who undertake the dangerous crossing in the Atlantic Ocean, fleeing poverty, war, persecution, the climate crisis, and hope to arrive in Europe, often on very unseaworthy vessels trafficked by human traffickers, and they hope to find a port of arrival in Europe to find a livelihood, freedom, and dignity. And Pope Leo XIV will be present in the Canary Islands to show his closeness to those, some of the most vulnerable people in society, and I assume to ask for fair policies that protect migrants, that welcome them, that protect them, and that integrate him. This is the last event of Pope Leo XIV's third day in Madrid. This morning he made a historic first for a pope. He addressed the Spanish parliament. He then went on to speak to the bishops of Spain, where he asked them to be witnesses of diversity, of unity within diversity. Ever since he has arrived on Spanish soil, he has upheld the beauty of diversity, asking again and again for respect for the other and for building networks of peace, of collaboration, of love. He is here at the Bernabeu Stadium on Monday evening to speak to representatives of the Archdiocesan community of Madrid, and we will see an event which is articulated with various testimonies from representatives of different sections of the Archdiocesan community. There will be two television presenters, two famous Spanish television presenters, Cristian Galvez and Patricia Pardo, who will be facilitating the evening and presenting the various testimonies, the various groups, and of course introducing the Pope to those who come to address him and to share their stories with him. This stadium is a famous stadium. It's called the Santiago Bernabeu Stadium, which is named in honor of a famous football player. I'm afraid my football knowledge is pretty scarce. However, it's the second time that this stadium hosts a papal event. In fact, on November the 3rd, 1982, Pope St. John Paul II visited this very stadium
for the celebration of the word with thousands of young people from around the world. Here we are watching a dance performance, looks like a contemporary dance performance. We've been treated to a lot of music and dance since Pope Leo has landed in Spain. Spain has an incredibly rich tradition in music and dance, especially in flamenco. And we've been listening to some extremely accomplished musicians, singers. This is not flamenco we're watching, of course. It's a contemporary dance ensemble. I see the dancers are dressed in the colors of the Vatican, the yellow and white. And we are watching Pope Leo XIV ascend the stage, greeting the two presenters, Christian Galvez and Patricia Pardo.

The stadium looks filled to the brink. It has a capacity for 80,000 people, and I feel pretty safe in saying that that's probably how many people there are here this evening. This Spanish journey so far has been remarkable for the sheer numbers of Spaniards and pilgrims from across Europe, I imagine, that have thronged the streets literally to greet the Pope, to welcome him, to show him their closeness and their joy at having him in Madrid, in Spain. As I was mentioning, this event is a meeting with the Archdiocesan Community of Madrid, and we will be hearing the testimonies of a number of representatives of different sections of this community, as well as the welcome address of the Metropolitan Archbishop of Madrid, Cardinal José Cobo Cano.

those of you watching, you of course can see the dancers who are concluding their choreography before two singers. For those of you who may be listening on radio, it's a contemporary dance performance, which seems to be coming to a conclusion. The dancers are wearing yellow and white, the colors of the Vatican. And Pope Leo is smiling as he watches the performance.

In many of his discourses so far, the Pope has upheld the rich tradition of the Spanish people in music, dance, and the arts, and encouraged them to cultivate it.

Pope Leo has arrived at this event on the heels of a an event in the Cathedral of Madrid, where he prayed before the image of Our Lady of Almudena and presented her with the golden rose. We then watched him make his way in his Popemobile through the streets of Madrid, which were literally thronged with people welcoming him and expressing their joy to have him in this city. In that cathedral, he spent time praying before the altar of the Virgin, who is one of Madrid's patrons. Present in that cathedral was actually Queen Sophia, the Emeritus Queen of Spain. And of course many representatives of the church and of the faithful who joined him in that prayer service. A very warm welcome indeed. Flags and banners which contain the logo of the papal visit lift your gaze, inviting Spaniards and Catholics and men and women of goodwill from across the world to raise their gaze towards the heavens and to take concrete action to help one another to be one, to build a future of peace and solidarity. Now we are waiting, here we are, the Metropolitan Archbishop of Madrid, Cardinal José Cobo Cano, addressing the Pope. He has difficulty beginning his speech as the welcome that Pope Leo is receiving is so warm and so noisy, can I say, with cores that remind us of a true football stadium. So the Archbishop is waiting, I think, for a little bit of quiet. No words are needed in this moment.

0: Santidad.
1: Your Holiness. This is the Church of Madrid. Pope Leo is clapping.
0: Hace tiempo, San Agustín,
1: Saint Augustine, in his time, left us a luminous insight that can help us understand who we are as the Church today. Sing to the Lord a new song. Sing together with one heart and one voice. And he goes further beyond music itself. Sing with your voice. Sing with your heart. Sing with your life. We are a community, the people of God, who, when living in unity, become a song that makes Him present. The more beautiful it is, the more it succeeds in harmonizing the diversity of its voices. We know, as the synodal journey has reminded us, that the Church does not exist for herself, but to evangelize. That she is a people called together and sent forth on mission, where all, through baptism, share the same dignity and a common responsibility. Speaking of baptism brings us to water. And beneath Madrid lies a vast aquifer, a great reservoir of water deep within its foundations. The water of baptism is the source of who we are and the deepest foundation of our communion as the Church, the people of God. It's a communion that in this historical moment, so marked by the division and fragmentation, we must embrace with ever greater intensity. In this way, we will be a church that walks together, that listens, discerns, and allows itself to be guided by the Spirit, as to be a sign and instrument of communion and hope in the midst of the world. The Church of Madrid desires to be a church that goes forth, a home where every vocation counts, where co-responsibility is not merely a theory, but a way of life, where authority is lived as service and where mission is woven through walking together. The Church, unafraid to initiate processes, willing to be challenged by reality. Holy Father, it is from these perspectives that we wish to lift our gaze to the great and concrete challenges facing the Church in Madrid today. To meet them, we must learn not so much to raise our voices as to tune them, not so much to multiply our words as to allow our lives to resonate with the gospel. Song arises from real life, from the mixture of life and shadow, from the hope that finds a way forward even when not everything has been resolved. The psalmist says, "My heart and my flesh sing for joy to the living God." And the disciples on the road to Emmaus experienced their hearts burning within them as they walked, even without fully understanding. Thus, our song does not deny the night, but neither does it resign itself to remaining in it. In our diocese, there are many songs, and all are necessary. The parishes sing, the pastoral councils sing, catechists and pastoral workers sing, priests sing, consecrated life sings, the world of education sings, those who care for the liturgy and sustain spaces of prayer sing, charity sings, and so do those who serve through it. The elderly sing, families sing, and laymen and women sing in the midst of the world. Gathered in this great venue, we are challenged by a fundamental question. It is not enough that there be many voices. It is necessary that we sing together, that there be harmony and communion, and that synodality, walking together, be real and visible. The song of the good spirit allows us to hear the silence of God. Only He is true silence, a silence that welcomes everything, that integrates all things, that is love. Being capable of keeping silence together enables us to listen to creation and to discover the whisper of the Spirit, resounding in the freedom and interiority of every voice. The real danger is not silence, but dissonance. A church in which every reality sings on its own may be very active, but it's not necessarily meaningful. When we listen, when we learn to listen to one another, when we allow the Spirit to tune our differences and no one seeks to impose themselves, something new is born, something that's not manufactured but received, harmony. Dear Pope Leo, today we wish to embrace your ministry with our entire church and to receive your word as one receives an embrace. United with the Universal Church, we do not wish to stop singing, but rather to learn how to sing together, not to close ourselves within our own voices, but to open ourselves to fraternity, so that the Holy Spirit may compose a greater song that transcends us. We wish to be an ecclesial choir, so humble and attentive that even the most fragile and distant voices can be heard. The more you love, the better you sing, says Saint Augustine. There we discover the key to everything. Communion is not a strategy. It is the fruit of love. Here stands the Church, Your Holiness, with a compelling mission before her. The Church of Madrid, walking alongside the sister churches of Alcalá de Henares and Getafe, separated only by a few roads, yet sharing the same faith, the same hope, and the same mission. With your encouragement, we wish to become a new song in the midst of our dioceses, a presence that does not impose itself, yet attracts, that does not need to raise its voice, yet reaches the hearts of those willing to listen. Perhaps then, within our ecclesiastical province, someone will recognize, without the need for lengthy explanations, that this song does not arise from us alone, but from God. Thank you, Holy Father, for directing this song and for singing together with this church.

0: Santidad, Eminencia, en primer lugar queremos darle las gracias por el...
1: Here we have Christian Galvez welcoming Pope Leo XIV, welcoming
0: aquí en Madrid,
1: the church representatives who are accompanying him. Madrid is a city of people who love and live and who suffer. It's part of a society in constant evolution. Patricia Pardo,
2: el 30 de noviembre de 2006, cuando usted les invitó a vivir como los testigos fiables que el mundo necesita. 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
1: It's a welcome to...
2: ...en este camino de desafíos y de retos que a día de hoy aborda la Iglesia de Madrid y que son estos.
1: Santo Padre, bienvenido. We're watching a short video of welcome from the Church of Madrid to the Holy Father, with some of the images of this beautiful city.
3: La ciudad creció encima de ella. Y ella permaneció.
1: You see images of the cathedral, of the Virgin of Almudena, before whom the Pope prayed this afternoon. This is our history.
3: Hoy queremos mostrarle nuestra iglesia madrileña.
1: We want to show you our Madrilean church, a church that walks within a community of 7 million inhabitants. There are Caritas volunteers, there are families, there are consecrated men and women who work to keep the fabric of society together, spreading a message of solidarity, of cohabitation, of respect for the other. It's a church that brings communion to a life of diversity and that welcomes diversity within its unity. It accompanies its flock from the day they are born throughout their lives, offering sacraments, being close to the people.
3: En Madrid, usted invitó a su familia a vivir el ser testigos creíbles del amor de Dios.
1: The Church of Madrid. Now we are watching some footage of Robert Prevost, a young Robert Prevost, addressing a congregation many years ago.
3: Hoy usted es el Papa y nosotros somos su familia. Queremos vivir en la unidad. Queremos.
1: We are asking us, our faithful, to continue to build unity, to build family in which the Pope is our Father.
3: ¿Qué iglesia sueña el Papa para Madrid?
1: Raise your gaze. The logo of this apostolic journey.
4: Santo Padre, soy Susana Rey y tengo
1: Holy Father, I am Susanna Reggi, a diocesan councillor of the laity. I have the immense joy of addressing you on behalf of the lay faithful of the Archdiocese of Madrid. I can say without hesitation that I deeply love the Church, the family of God, where there is place for everyone. Together with many brothers and sisters, I'm aware that through baptism we are called to be apostles, proclaimers of the gospel in the midst of the world. We strongly feel that this mission belongs to all of us, pastors, consecrated persons, and lay faithful alike, and we wish to walk together, growing in co-responsibility and communion. We know well that movements, associations, and new ecclesial realities will bear fruit only if in communion we place our charisms at the service of the Church and of evangelization. We are convinced that the pastoral and finance councils provide a concrete way of making this possible, genuine spaces for discernment and participation. Your Holiness, we ask for your support and encouragement as we continue building a Church in which all know themselves to be called, sent forth, and active protagonists of the mission entrusted to us by Jesus. And that was the first testimony of the evening, given by Susanna Reggi of the Diocesan Council of the Laity.

Now is the turn of Jesús More. My name is Jesús More. I'm a layman, husband and father of two children with disabilities. In both the joys and the difficulties of life, I have relied on my family and on the church, and I have felt the strength of the Lord at my side, helping me to live my faith. I was invited to become a member of the Pastoral Councils, a body which, as our Cardinal Cosé often says, has the mission of fostering communion, pastoral convergence, and mutual support among all the realities of the church, whether at the level of the parish, the deanery, or the diocese. It's an outward-looking pastoral service, missionary in nature, seeking to reach everyone, because we're all part of something living, the church. As one baptized into Christ and in my vocation as a father, guided by the Holy Spirit, I experienced both great joy and profound sense of responsibility in becoming a more active member of the community and sharing with the rest of the church my gifts, my vocations, my faith. I would also like to highlight that our Cardinal José has asked the lay faithful not only to take part in pastoral councils, but also to ensure that each parish has a lay coordinator who collaborates with the priests in animating the parish pastoral council. We pray for your holiness and are grateful for your presence among us, as well as for your words of encouragement for our mission. Thank you. Jesús More there, who is being greeted by Pope Leo XIV. And now we listen to Father Fausto Calvo. The priests of our archdiocese had the wonderful opportunity to come together to reflect on the kind of priests Madrid needs at this moment. We called this gathering Convivium. The name itself is significant. It was a moment of profound fraternity and shared life among us. We were able to experience what your predecessor, Saint John Paul II, described when he said that the priestly ministry possesses a radically communal form. During those days, we experienced our unity, our common calling, and our shared mission. They were also days in which communion with our Archbishop was lived in a tangible way. And through communion with him, we experienced communion with your holiness. We are deeply grateful for your message, which begins by addressing us as dear sons, words that touched us profoundly. You reminded us today that Madrid, and indeed the whole church, needs priests conformed to Christ so that we may give ourselves completely through the sincere gift of self. For that reason, rather than tell you what Convivium was, we would like to sing to you what we lived. And now we listen to the Convivium hymn. Before that, Pope Leo stands and greets Father Fausto Calvo.

This is the Convivian hymn. The Convivium is an experience of community that shares in an ecclesial context, which began a few years ago in Madrid. It consists of gathering as a community of lay people, religious men and women, priests, mixed groups, to engage in dialogue and reflect together on the life and mission of the church.

a los muertos la

the whole ensemble of singers from the Convivium are approaching Pope Leo XIV to greet him personally, to embrace him, to thank him for being here, to receive each one of them a rosary blessed by the Pope.

0: Lift up your eyes, that quip ended with the match goes on, and we are hearing true football stadium choruses for the church in Madrid that scores goals against loneliness, against racism. And now we hear the testimony of a family, of a migrant family. We are Jorge Barco and Liliana Torres, a Peruvian married couple who've been married for 29 years. We arrived in Spain 4 years ago with a clear goal: to offer our daughter a safer place to live and the opportunity to pursue higher education, enabling her to build a better future. When we arrived, we felt some apprehension because of stories we had heard about racism and discrimination. However, our experience was completely different. From the very first day, Spain welcomed us with open arms. We felt especially supported by the Catholic community, particularly by the members of the parish of the Missionaries of the Precious Blood. There we were involved both in the parish council and in catechesis for parents whose children are preparing for First Holy Communion. We also serve as volunteers with Caritas, whose members have treated us as part of their family from the very beginning. Through Caritas, we have the opportunity to volunteer as mentors for pre-adolescent and adolescent children in the EASE program. We also participate as facilitated in the Mamartena SAS program, where we support mothers, many of them in vulnerable situations, by providing a calm and welcoming environment. It's a space where, through the sharing of life experiences, people find the strength to relate to one another, breaking down barriers and enabling them to walk together in authentic fraternity. For us, serving in these programs is not only a way of helping others, but of giving back the affection and support we have received. It nourishes us every day in the mission we've been given in this life. And here we see Pope Leo XIV greeting the members of this family that arrived from Peru and found welcome in the Church of Madrid.
1: Santo Padre, me llamo Álvaro.
0: Holy Father, my name is Álvaro, I am 33 years old. Last year I was baptized, confirmed, and received my first Holy Communion. This means that I'm still living my very first year as a Christian. For my entire life, I followed a path completely apart from God. Not only apart from Him, but consciously rejecting Him. I always identified myself as an atheist, yet there came a moment in my life when I began to ask myself about the meaning of things. I felt empty. Why are we here in this world? I realized I had no answers. Something began to stir within me. I knew something was missing and I was searching for more. From that sense of emptiness emerged a new interest in the things of God. I began to see the beauty and the perfect design present in everything around me, things I had never noticed before. Then I felt a strange call. In my mother's house, there was a small old Bible from my school religion class, tucked away and forgotten. I literally felt as though that Bible was calling to me. To be honest, I ignored that call for more than a year, yet it never really went away. Finally, one day when I happened to be there, I decided to take it home. The opening pages of Genesis fascinated me, and I could not wait to read the testimony of Jesus in the New Testament. Reading the Bible every day led me to know God, to know Jesus. That led me to pray, and prayer brought me into direct communion with Him, something I had never experienced before. Little by little, I learned more about Jesus. I lost my fear. Experiencing His love changed me, and I began to consider myself a Christian. This has been the greatest gift and blessing of my life. In less than a month, I will be married, and now it is no longer only about me, but about journeying together with my family, ever close to God.
1: Muchas gracias.
0: Thank you. Pope Leo is shaking hands with Álvaro, thanking him for his testimony.

We've been listening there to a congregational hymn dedicated to a pilgrim church. And the Pope is greeting here the singers.

0: Gracias. Esta velada es un gran himno de fe.
1: This evening has become a great hymn of faith, and I am pleased to join my voice with yours in praising God and in strengthening the bonds of such a beautiful ecclesial family, which is learning the art of polyphony, namely of unity in diversity. I thank your Archbishop, Cardinal José, for introducing the symbolism of song, which shows us that numbers, data, and facts alone are insufficient for building community. Our hearts must sing. That is, we must interpret events and situations by celebrating their meaning with others. For the Church, this occurs in a unique way through the liturgy, the great memorial of the events that saved us. Singing is a necessity that permeates our shared life and also challenges culture, urging it to remain open and in constant evolution. You are a diocesan church in the midst of a people who love music, dance, and being together, but who also know of conflict, resignation, and at times despair. In these situations, the gospel can open up a path toward hope. You bear witness to the gospel in the capital of a great European country, the seat of institutions and organizations, where important decisions for the present and the future are made. It is also a destination for millions of visitors and brothers and sisters who come in search of new opportunities. Your joy will become contagious if you transform it from a fleeting emotion into a stable way of being, into a deep sentiment that renews individuals, groups, and the diocesan community. It is no coincidence that the apostles often invited the churches to rejoice in their writings, almost as if it were a commandment. It is the Evangelii Gaudium, a response we can sing together to God's work in Jesus Christ. His life, death, and resurrection have forever changed the perception of history for those who have encountered and followed him, albeit in different ways and along different paths. Even today, the love of Christ urges us on. The verb St. Paul uses, syneke, also means captivates us, holds us together, seizes us, and thus calls us to responsible action. Yes, dear brothers and sisters, as some of you have testified this evening, baptism truly changes lives. Our sensibilities, backgrounds, and priorities come together in Christ and draw their life from Him like the branches from the vine. This means that much of what was already within us becomes transformed and ceases to be a private gift. It is now directed towards the service of the common good. We need not fear that this will ever lead to uniformity. In this regard, the New Testament, through its variety of voices, bears witness to communion in diversity, the understanding that was lost at Babel. According to the biblical account, everyone was compelled by a totalitarian, purely human.

human project and ended up failing to understand their neighbor. In the encyclical letter Magnifica Humanitas, I proposed the figure of Nehemiah as an alternative to standardization and confusion. Nehemiah involved the entire community in rebuilding the walls of Jerusalem. Rebuilding today means recognizing that precisely from the plurality of voices and visions, even though they sometimes remind us of the confusion caused by the diversity of spoken languages, a bright possibility emerges. Indeed, this is the possibility of building together, of transforming diversity into a resource, and of making listening and dialogue the common ground upon which to cultivate justice and fraternity. Within this shared task, Christians discover their unique role of guiding actions toward God, so that in his light, pluralism does not dissipate into disorder, but instead, through the practice of synodality, it becomes the space in which humanity rediscovers its solid foundations and its final end. There is a special relationship between the church and a city, and this assumes an even greater importance in our changing times. Naturally, the relationship takes shape among real people through work-related and social interactions, but also through various communities, associations, and neighborhood organizations. The need for a particular approach to Christian mission in large urban areas where a new culture has come to life and continues to grow is becoming increasingly evident. This idea has been clarified and deepened through the synodal journey, allowing us to know one another and listen to each other more deeply in the contexts where the diocesan community exists and takes shape. The most important question becomes, does who we are as Christians and what we do reach where new narratives and paradigms are being formed? That is the inmost soul of our cities. Providing an answer may well be difficult, but it is possible if we seek the truth together. For this reason, it is so important not to be scattered or shut off within a group or environment where we already feel safe, among people who always sing the same tune. In order to reach the heart of the city, we must cultivate an awareness that truth is symphonic and always surpasses us, and foster a desire to encounter the Risen One, who always goes before us. He precedes us and may already be present where we have not yet sought Him. Indeed, seeking and following Him is the condition for being able to point Him out to others. Otherwise, there is no evangelization. And today we can understand this better than in the past. In large cities, more so than in other places, we sometimes feel that we no longer have the maps to navigate safely. So we must relearn the spiritual art of kindness, without which proclaiming the gospel risks becoming impersonal, an ineffective repetition, leaving room for frustration and mistrust.
Dear brothers and sisters, Madrid is a great city where different traditions and souls exist together. God knows the hearts of each and every one of its inhabitants. He knows them as only He can, through love and therefore in freedom. He is infinite mercy and wants everyone to be saved. He desires this to the point that He became flesh and took upon Himself all the sin, evil, and negativity of the world. Behold Jesus Christ. Behold the good news, the grace we have received and are called to share with everyone. For all, without exception, are made for life, and for life in its fullness. The presence of the church in a great city is a parable of this mystery of salvation. The book of Jonah comes to mind, a gem of the Bible, that I invite you to read or reread personally and in your communities. It is no coincidence that the apostles established the nascent church in the cities where they encountered not only rejection but also acceptance, for it is in cities where people are more accustomed to facing diversity and change. Let nothing trouble you, let nothing frighten you. Together as a diocesan church, you can offer a gospel witness that will harness the best forces of a humanity that is bombarded with images and words, yet is hungry for justice and thirsty for truth. Have confidence in the growing phenomenon of people who return to the faith or come to know it for the first time in adulthood. Be ready to welcome new beginnings, not as an exception, but as the rule of the mission. The participation in parish and diocesan councils has no less a goal than this, to adjust the sensibility of each person through listening closely to what the Spirit says to the Church. It would be a pity to reduce them to mere bureaucratic formalities. They are spaces of mutual listening for the exercise of discernment, without which not only does each person go their own way, but we also run the risk of failing to understand where the Lord wants us, what He expects of us, and what kind of conversion He is asking of us. When we are present in these spaces, worship becomes life, and bonds of fraternity and projects of solidarity arise among people. I invite priests to recognize the practice of communal discernment as one of the greatest opportunities that synodality offers to their ministry. Dear brothers, without straying from the essential, pausing regularly with your people to interpret the life of the gospel, the neighborhoods, the cultural changes, social tensions and ecclesial practices in the light of the gospel will enrich and console your ministry. It will also help each person and each community
to break out of isolation and experience the joy of the Holy Spirit. Indeed, when we reduce ecclesial life to a routine in which everyone remains locked into their habits and roles, what we lack is the Spirit. The Spirit stirs up vocations and unites them, sometimes causing upheaval, discussion, and a search for a new equilibrium. Do not be frightened by all of this, but enjoy it. The stories we have heard tonight tell us, or rather, sing to us, just how much life there is in this church. One person gave the following testimony. I can say without a doubt that I deeply love the church, the family of God, where we all have a place. Another said, I felt great joy and responsibility as I became a more active member of the community and shared my gifts with the rest of the church's members. And still others said, for us, serving in these programs is not only a way to help, but also a way to give back all the love and support we have received. Behold the church, dear brothers and sisters. Behold the music of the gospel with its compelling rhythm. When it reaches the heart, it makes people feel like they have been welcomed with open arms, like our sister who came from Peru to Madrid. Many, like her and her family, are initially afraid to draw near, for they have heard of prejudices and disappointments. Kindness, even if it comes from just a few, can overcome the fear of many. Be for everyone like an open Bible. May the Word of God be found in your faces and in your lives. Love, indeed, is the language that makes everyone feel at home. Thank you very much.

The 80,000 people present in the stadium Bernabeu and representing the city and the faithful of Madrid are certainly embracing very warmly their Pope.

The banners read Madrid with the Pope. Welcome, Holy Father. And as he has been doing so in the past events, he is receiving a very, very lengthy and warm applause.

Having received the apostolic blessing, the event is winding down. Pope Leo is now greeting and thanking the two presenters.

the statue of Our Lady of Almudena, one of the patron saints of Madrid, before whose altar Pope Leo prayed this afternoon in the city's cathedral.

The Virgin of Almudena was processed through the stadium before the Pope's arrivals this evening. A lot of music this evening, and Pope Leo's homily, his discourse, as was the speech of the Archbishop, was imbued with metaphors that had to do with music, with harmony, with singing together, with singing the beauty of the gospel, and upholding diversity within unity. Pope appears to be singing along. After this event, he will be resting this evening at the Nunciature in Madrid before beginning his fourth day in Spain tomorrow, with his final appointment in Madrid, which will be at a trade center, a fair and trade center, where he will meet the volunteers that helped make his stay here in Madrid possible. And after that, he will be departing from the Spanish capital and flying to Barcelona for the second leg of his apostolic journey. The day following his arrival in Barcelona, he will actually be moving some 40 kilometers away from the city, and he will be going to a place called Montserrat, where there is an ancient abbey which is sculpted into the side of a mountain, before coming back to Barcelona, inaugurating La Sagrada Familia's highest tower on the 10th. And the day after that, flying off for the last two legs of his journey that are taking him to the Canary Islands, to Tenerife and to Gran Canaria, where he is expected to focus a lot on the theme of migration. We see Pope Leo XIV exiting the Bernabeu Stadium in Madrid, thanking those present, waving to them as he leaves. Among the very warm embrace of the diocesan communities of the Catholic Church of Madrid.

The warmth of the people is certainly worthy of this world-famous football stadium, where football-like fan choirs have been accompanying Pope Leo throughout the events this evening. And this, with this, we approach the end of this live stream broadcast of Pope Leo's meeting with the diocesan community of the Church of Madrid. We invite you to stay tuned to Vatican News's web portal, Facebook, Instagram, X, and YouTube accounts for full coverage of all the papal events during this apostolic journey to Spain. And on behalf of Vatican Media, I would like to, of course, thank our sound engineer, Daniele Giorgi, the coordinator, Father Felipe Herrera, and of course our media partners, EWTN TV, Sultan Light TV, Shalom World TV, Atmar Dashan TV, Catholic TV, Catholic Faith Network in America, Radio Maria England, Luminous Radio India, Radio Maria Papua New Guinea, all of whom made this broadcast possible. And thank you to all of you for joining us, and a huge thank you to you, to all of you joining through our dedicated American Sign Language broadcast made possible with the help of our friends at Deaf Catholic Youth Initiative for the Americas. I am Linda Bordoni, and it has been a pleasure to provide the English commentary of this papal event for you. Until next time, Laudetur Jesus Christus, praised be Jesus Christ.

0: Laudato Jesus Christus, Vatican and World News.
1: In the headlines this Monday, June the 8th, marking an historic first, a Pope, in the person of Pope Leo XIV, addresses members of Spain's Parliament. On the third day of his apostolic journey to Spain, the Pope reminds the country's bishops that the Church's true wealth lies in the holiness of her children. And we link up with our correspondent on the ground in Madrid for a preview of the next papal events. In the Vatican, I'm Linda Bordoni. Pope Leo XIV addressed members of Spain's parliament at the Congress of Deputies in Madrid on Monday morning, marking the first time ever a pope has addressed the institution. In his address, which was met with more than 7 minutes of applause, the pope underlined that a just society must defend every human life, defend peace, and defend freedom. Specifically, he insisted that every truly democratic society must promote freedom of thought, conscience, and religion, that supporting families strengthens a nation, and that life must be protected from conception to natural end. He also said that every war is a painful defeat, and that new technologies and AI require rigorous ethical oversight. Deborah Castellano-Luboff reports.
2: Vengo ante todos ustedes como obispo de Roma y pastor de la Iglesia Católica.
3: Pope Leo addressed members of Spain's parliament on Monday, marking the first time a pope has ever addressed the institution. At the heart of his discourse was that every truly just society must be founded on the recognition of the inviolable dignity of the human person. Such dignity, he stressed, precedes any concession of the state and cannot be subordinated to changing social consensus or the fluctuations of momentary majorities. He asked what future societies can have if life ceases to be recognized as a fundamental value, and if the unborn, the elderly, the sick, those who suffer in silence, or those entirely dependent on the care of others are left in the shadows. The defense of human life, he said, is neither a private interest nor confessional concern, but a goal of civilization. Every human life, he insisted, must be safeguarded from conception to its natural end in every circumstance. The Holy Father dedicated remarks to the family, noting that where it is supported, the spiritual and social stability of nations is strengthened. Acknowledging migration, the Pope called for safe and legal pathways, respectful reception, and genuine integration, while also ensuring no one is forced to leave their homeland because of conflict, poverty, or climate crises. He warned of a profound spiritual and cultural crisis manifesting in violence, polarization, and distrust. He stressed that peace requires diplomatic courage, ethical responsibility, and respect for international law. Pope Leo emphasized that every war is a painful defeat. Weapons, he noted, may impose temporary silence, but never genuine peace. He also stressed that AI,
2: inteligencia artificial,
3: and modern technology require rigorous ethical oversight. The Holy Father emphasized dialogue, respect for treaties, and moral responsibility, stressing that freedom requires proper limitation of public power. In a special way, he spoke about religious freedom, highlighting the sacramental seal of confession as part of religious freedom. Finally, Pope Leo XIV invited lawmakers to remember that every public decision concerns real people. He called on Spain to remain a land of encounter, culture, solidarity, and hope, praying for peace, justice, and prosperity for all. I'm Deborah Castellano-Luboff.
1: And following that event, Vatican Radio spoke with Professor Emilio Sáenz Frances, historian and professor of international relations at Comillas Pontifical University in Madrid, about the impact of this visit and the voice the Pope has in global current events.
4: This visit is historic, even without the visit of the Pope to the Spanish Parliament, because it has been, if I am not mistaken, about 15 years since last Pope visit. And as far as the visit is going, it's proving to be quite a historical event due to the different elements that constitute the visit. But of course, the presence of the Pope in the Spanish Parliament, this is within the institution that in all parliamentary democracies is central to political life, is a kind of very powerful message, because it put into a real debate the ideas of the Pope. The ideas of the Pope, this is the ideas of the Catholic Church and the current Spanish political debate. Having this opportunity of this dialogue, considering the rich history of Spain in relation to Catholic religion, to Catholicism, is deeply important, but is a way of representing one idea that the Pope put forward yesterday. That the relation between the Catholic Church and Spain cannot be like a museum of past importance of greatness, but something alive. And the Pope entered in the Spanish political reality in very different, relevant, varied, and challenging issues. And this is something I will say that unique in Spanish history, quite unique in terms of visits of a Pope. It's not properly, as the difference is sometimes made, an state visit, is something extremely relevant, and maybe in a historian, I'm not afraid of calling it properly a historical event.
5: In the speech, as we were saying, the Pope began by highlighting the balance of relationship between the church and state. So why do you think that was important for him to stress, especially at the beginning of this speech?
4: That the Pope is very well aware of the current political tensions in Spain, and that the presence in Spanish politics of some sectors saying that it's not the place of the Pope or the Catholic Church to address the Spanish Parliament because religion and state are different areas of action, can be present among some Spanish MPs or some political parties. So I think that the Pope was very wise saying that it's not the role of the Church to put into question at all the legitimacy of institutions and the political framework of Spain. But nevertheless, the Church is, and the Pope is, completely entitled to share some reflections about the current social, economic, political reality of the world.
1: And that was Professor Emilio Sáenz Francis there. After that historic event, Pope Leo XIV also met this morning with the bishops of Spain, the second event of his third day in Madrid. As Devin Watkins reports, he urged the Spanish bishops to remain rooted in holiness and fidelity to Christ.
6: Meeting with the bishops of Spain in Madrid on Monday, Pope Leo XIV encouraged their faith and commitment despite the many challenges facing the Church. He recalled that Christ leads the Church and determines her rhythm, saying pastors are called to walk as members of His one body. Pope Leo noted that ours is a time marked by polarization and division. He said the Church in Spain is called to offer a witness to unity in diversity, embracing the richness of gifts, charisms, and sensibilities present among the people of God.
7: Con la fortaleza de conservar como un tesoro.
6: The strength of the Church, he said, does not come from the greatness of her resources, but from the holiness of her children, from the communion of her pastors, and from the humble and persevering fidelity of those who allow themselves to be guided by the Spirit. The Pope told the bishops that their ministry is to be a visible sign of communion with Christ, with the Pope, and with all elements of the Church in Spain.
7: Estamos llamados a ser principio visible de comunión.
6: Your mission, he said, calls you to safeguard unity, foster dialogue, heal divisions, and accompany the journey of the people entrusted to your care. Pope Leo also urged the bishops to remain close to young people, seminarians, and migrants. He said a church at peace within herself can speak more freely to other Christians, other religions, and non-believers. The Pope also pointed to St. John of Avila, patron of the Spanish clergy, as a model of priestly life. He said priests should find in their bishop not only authority, but a father who accompanies them. Brother priests, he added, should share their struggles and joys with each other so that they may better encounter Christ in their journey. In conclusion, Pope Leo XIV recalled the words of St. John of the Cross, who said that ecclesial renewal can only be born of a heart conformed to Christ. Christ's heart, he said, is a pillar of fire that continues to guide and defend the Church in the face of every challenge. I'm Devin Watkins.
1: And now we go live to Kelsey Gussie, who's on the ground in Madrid with the Pope. Hello, Kelsey. We've just heard about the Pope's intense morning of work and meetings. But from what I gather, you're on the move right now to be at the next event. What can you tell me about it?
8: Hi, Linda. Yes, it's so true. We're actually gearing up to head to the final event of Pope Leo's last full day here in Madrid. But before that, he actually has another event, which is he's going to the Cathedral of Our Lady of Almudena for a time of prayer and devotion. And that cathedral is very important to the city because the image is actually of the patroness of the city, which was founded in the 1000s. And then after that event, he's actually headed to the event that I'm gearing up to go to, which is at the famous football stadium, the Santiago Bernabeu Stadium, to meet with the diocesan community of Madrid. And the stadium can actually hold just over 80,000 people. And based on the numbers of people that have been at the events over the last few days, we can expect a lot of people to come. And this actually ends the major public event of Pope Leo in the capital city, because tomorrow he'll actually meet with volunteers in the morning and then take a flight to his next stop in Spain, which is Barcelona, where he'll spend the next 2 days of the apostolic journey.
1: Kelsey, you've been in Madrid for 3 days now with the Pope. Would you like to share with us what has struck you the most since his arrival there?
8: There's actually two things that when I think of the last couple of days with Pope Leo. I mean, first of all, the number of people who have traveled from near and far just to see the Pope. I mean, we've heard how the number of Catholics or practicing Catholics in Spain has been diminishing over the last few years. But honestly, if anything, from what I've seen here, this papal visit seems to have reinvigorated people's faith, or at least their curiosity for what the Catholic Church is. And of course, just being able to see the Pope really brings people together. And I also kind of think, Linda, how moved the Pope seems to have been during his time here in Madrid already, from the prayer vigil on his first night here with young people, where he spoke from the heart. And you could really tell that he was thinking about what he was saying and directing it specifically to the questions that they had asked him. And he reminded them not to be afraid of their vocations. And then yesterday also, we saw that he received a standing ovation of about 10 minutes at the Movie Star Arena. And I think you could see the emotion and what it meant for him to see so many people gathered from, you know, the cultural world, the sports world. And it's really clear that Madrid has welcomed the Pope's arrival and the time that he spent here in the city. And I'm really sure the excitement and his messages and the images that we've seen so far are only the beginning of the impact and the testimonies that we'll be hearing and seeing over these next couple of days of the Apostolic Journey to Spain.
1: Thank you very much, Kelsey. We look forward to hearing from you again soon. So, as we've heard, today is the Pope's last day in Madrid, except for a meeting briefly tomorrow morning at the IFEMA trade fair. And then it will mark the beginning of the second leg of his apostolic journey that takes him to Barcelona. And that's all from us here at Vatican Radio, Vatican News, World News. For more on these stories and on others, you please keep following us on all of our platforms. We're providing full coverage and live streaming of all the papal events during this apostolic journey to Spain. So visit us on vaticannews.va, on Facebook, X, Instagram, and follow us on YouTube as well. My thanks today go to Gabriele Di Domenico in studio and Francesca Merlo, who produced this broadcast. Special thanks to all of you for listening. In the Vatican, I'm Linda Bordoni. Bye-bye.

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2: Stay tuned for our reports with the Pope in Spain and other stories. That will be followed by our features, Echo of the African Synod and the Millennium Appointment. I am John Baptist Tumusime. On the third day of his apostolic visit to Spain, Pope Leo addressed the Catholic bishops of the country on Monday and stressed that the strength of the Church does not come from resources, but from the holiness of her members. The Pope arrived in Spain on Saturday and will conclude his visit this coming Friday. Devin Watkins has the details.
3: Meeting with the bishops of Spain in Madrid on Monday, Pope Leo XIV encouraged their faith and commitment despite the many challenges facing the Church. He recalled that Christ leads the Church and determines her rhythm, saying pastors are called to walk as members of His one body. Pope Leo noted that ours is a time marked by polarization and division. He said the Church in Spain is called to offer a witness to unity in diversity, embracing the richness of gifts, charisms, and sensibilities present among the people of God.
4: Con la fortaleza de conservar como un tesoro.
3: The strength of the Church, he said, does not come from the greatness of her resources, but from the holiness of her children, from the communion of her pastors, and from the humble and persevering fidelity of those who allow themselves to be guided by the Spirit. The Pope told the bishops that their ministry is to be a visible sign of communion with Christ, with the Pope, and with all elements of the Church in Spain.
4: Estamos llamados a ser principio visible de comunión.
3: Your mission, he said, calls you to safeguard unity, foster dialogue, heal divisions, and accompany the journey of the people entrusted to your care. Pope Leo also urged the bishops to remain close to young people, seminarians, and migrants. He said a church at peace within herself can speak more freely to other Christians, other religions, and non-believers. The Pope also pointed to St. John of Avila, patron of the Spanish clergy, as a model of priestly life. He said priests should find in their bishop not only authority, but a father who accompanies them. Brother priests, he added, should share their struggles and joys with each other so that they may better encounter Christ in their journey. In conclusion, Pope Leo XIV recalled the words of St. John of the Cross, who said that ecclesial renewal can only be born of a heart conformed to Christ. Christ's heart, he said, is a pillar of fire that continues to guide and defend the Church in the face of every challenge. I'm Devin Watkins.
2: Earlier on Monday morning, Pope Leo had addressed Spain's joint House of Parliament in Madrid. In his address, the Holy Father made an appeal to the political class to defend human dignity and protect life from conception to its natural end, insisting that every just society is built upon the recognition of the inviolable dignity of the human person. We have a report.
5: Vengo ante todos ustedes como obispo de Roma y pastor de la Iglesia Católica.
6: Pope Leo addressed members of Spain's parliament on Monday, marking the first time a pope has ever addressed the institution. At the heart of his discourse was that every truly just society must be founded on the recognition of the inviolable dignity of the human person. Such dignity, he stressed, precedes any concession of the state and cannot be subordinated to changing social consensus or the fluctuations of momentary majorities. He asked what future societies can have if life ceases to be recognized as a fundamental value, and if the unborn, the elderly, the sick, those who suffer in silence, or those entirely dependent on the care of others are left in the shadows. The defense of human life, he said, is neither a private interest nor confessional concern, but a goal of civilization. Every human life, he insisted, must be safeguarded from conception to its natural end in every circumstance. The Holy Father dedicated remarks to the family, noting that where it is supported, the spiritual and social stability of nations is strengthened. Acknowledging migration, the Pope called for safe and legal pathways, respectful reception, and genuine integration, while also ensuring no one is forced to leave their homeland because of conflict, poverty. He warned of a profound spiritual and cultural crisis manifesting in violence, polarization, and distrust. He stressed that peace requires diplomatic courage, ethical responsibility, and respect for international law. Pope Leo emphasized that every war is a painful defeat. Weapons, he noted, may impose temporary silence, but never genuine peace. He also stressed that AI,
5: inteligencia artificial,
6: and modern technology require rigorous ethical oversight. Holy Father emphasized dialogue, respect for treaties, and moral responsibility, stressing that freedom requires proper limitation of public power. He spoke about religious freedom, highlighting the sacramental seal of confession as part of religious freedom. Finally, Pope Leo XIV invited lawmakers to remember that every public decision concerns real people. He called on Spain to remain a land of encounter, culture, solidarity, and hope, praying for peace, justice, and prosperity for all. I'm Deborah Castellano-Lubov.
2: A dozen of religious sisters from Burkina Faso, Burundi, the Democratic Republic of Congo, Kenya, Malawi, Mozambique, Tanzania, Togo, and Zambia have concluded a training workshop in communications in the Kenyan city of Mombasa. The training was sponsored by the Hilton Foundation. The workshop focused on a wide range of topics, including solutions to journalism, media literacy, social media influence, misinformation, media ethics, artificial intelligence, storytelling for social impact, public speaking, media relations, and interview techniques. The pastoral department of the Association of Member Episcopal Conferences in Eastern Africa, AMESEA, has released a new book to mark the Golden Jubilee of the implementation of the Small Christian Community Model in the local churches of the region. The book is published by the Pauline's Publication Africa. The volume was written by 23 authors who included researchers, pastoral agents, and theologians, and has the title Small Christian Communities, 50 Years of Building the Church as the Family of God in the AMESEA region. Small Christian communities were introduced in East Africa as a pastoral priority in 1973 during the AMESEA Study Conference in Nairobi, Kenya. Their implementation at the grassroots level quickly followed in the mid-1970s across Kenya, Tanzania, and Uganda, before it spread to other member episcopal conferences. The World Health Organization has revealed that 1.5 million people die every year as a result of eating unsafe food. Most of the victims are children under the age of 5 years. A recent study carried out in different parts of the world showed that Africa and Southeast Asia account for nearly 3/4 of all foodborne illnesses and 60% of death caused by contaminated food. Food contamination is caused by exposure to highly toxic chemicals such as lead and to a natural toxic element found in the earth known as arsenic, which causes damage to the developing brains of children. You are tuned to the English Africa service of Vatican Radio.
1: African News Panorama.
7: The Democratic Republic of Congo said on Sunday that the number of confirmed Ebola cases had increased to 515 after 27 new samples tested positive in the previous 24 hours. Government data showed that the confirmed cases include 91 deaths. A group of 150 Malawians repatriated from South Africa amid growing worries about xenophobia were expected to arrive in their home country, Malawi, on Monday. The repatriation follows violence in South Africa's Western Cape province, where there were reports a week ago of door-to-door intimidation, as well as the deaths of two Mozambicans in Moseo Bay. Ghana, Nigeria, and Zimbabwe have also organized repatriation efforts after raising concern about xenophobia in South Africa. Anti-migrant groups in South Africa are demanding undocumented migrants leave the country and have set 30th June as a deadline. In a national address on Sunday aimed at easing tensions, South African President Cyril Ramaphosa announced a raft of new measures to crack down on illegal migration, but he also warned South Africans not to take the law into their own hands. At least 360 people kidnapped by Boko Haram jihadists from a mainly Muslim community in Nigeria's northeastern Borno state in March have been freed from a remote mountain hideout. The circumstances of how they were freed are disputed. While the army says it had launched an unprecedented intelligence-led operation that had been weeks in the planning and taken the Islamist militants by surprise, a local group, the Borno South Youth Initiative, says it mediated the unconditional release, putting the number of those freed at 416. Mass abductions by armed groups for ransom have become a common tactic in Nigeria in recent years, and though it is illegal to pay ransoms, it does happen. Boko Haram infamously kidnapped more than 200 schoolgirls from the village of Chibok in 2014, around 90 of whom remain missing. Central African Republic has agreed to take in migrants from other countries deported by the United States. This is the latest example of the Trump administration striking deals with African states in order to accelerate removals. Washington has sent so-called third country deportees to African countries including Democratic Republic of Congo, Ghana, Sierra Leone, and Equatorial Guinea under opaque deals that Senate Democrats say have cost tens of millions of dollars. You are tuned to the Daily Africa Service of Vatican Radio.
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8: Hello and welcome to the program. I am Festus Tarawali. As you may have heard in our last edition, bishops from Africa and Europe met recently for their 10th joint seminar, continuing the long-standing collaboration between the Council of European Bishops' Conferences, known as the CCEE, and the Symposium of Episcopal Conferences of Africa and Madagascar, SECAM. From the 25th to the 28th of May, bishops from the two continents met in Luxembourg under the theme Evangelization and Synodality, Continental Pathways. Among the participants in the seminar was Bishop Thulani Victor Mbuyisa of Kokstad in South Africa, who also serves as Vice Chairperson of the Commission for Synodality of the Southern African Catholic Bishops' Conference. Speaking to Sheila Pirish, Bishop Mbuyisa described the gathering as a valuable opportunity for mutual listening, discernment and shared learning as local churches continue to implement the Synod on Synodality. The bishop explained that discussions during the seminar showed that many pastoral challenges are shared by Africa and Europe, even though they take different forms in each context. Today, the bishop continues by sharing on the lessons learned from the discussions.
9: Any lessons that you may have learned during this week concerning synodality, seeing that you were sharing, you were learning from each other, what would you say you can take away from that meeting that can be workable, for lack of a better word, in Southern Africa, for example?
10: One of the lessons is of course, as we were sharing, it also became apparent that although there is a timetable that is quite fixed in terms of when we're supposed to have done what by which month and or year, but we actually do realize that this is a process and it will take time. That we will not have done everything come 2028, even though that is like the cutoff date. when then there will be this Universal Assembly taking place in Rome. So we do need to be patient, because again, one cannot really set timetable for the Holy Spirit. So there was also lots of, let's say, sharing also around that, that yes, of course, we have to do certain things by, you know, a particular date, because then we also need to realize that synodality is much more than, let's say, structures. It's easy to set up structures or to renew them, but it's at the very heart of it is actually about conversion, and this takes time. So we also need to keep that in mind. There were some of the, let's say, the experiences therefore that were shared were about, okay, how are they dealing, for instance, with issues of, you know, the diverse languages that are used in Europe. And we also shared, let's say, our own experiences. If you take, let's say, for instance, in Southern Africa, we have so many languages in each diocese usually. You use three or more languages. And so we also shared our own experience. How do we, you know, what is it that we do, therefore, to cater for people of the various languages, you know, translating the documents into the various languages. But even, let's say, with the original one, to simplify it, a number of episcopal conferences also in Europe have had to do that, to simplify it, to shorten it, or summarize it. So there were many of those, let's say, commonalities. They were very much interested also to hear about our own experience of setting up the, you know, of course, the diocesan synod teams and their compositions. Many of them have already done so. But also, let's say, some of our own experiences with our national or episcopal conference, whatever teams, and what they're busying themselves with. So these are some of the, let's say, then the experiences that that we shared.
9: But thank you so much for having this conversation with us. It sounds like it was a very fruitful meeting experience between the two continents. And of course, you also got to hear the experience from the other regions within Africa. How would you say a synodality is being implemented throughout Africa based on the representatives of the different regions?
10: No, I would say that it's general. I mean, it's been well received and well embraced. And with that also, there is now, I think, also a greater appreciation of what synodality is about, or the end result, or what is hoped for, because it's actually a way or a means of, let's say, evangelization. So that's why even the topic was actually is about that evangelization and synodality. We also said, or we asked also, let's say, the cardinals, there were three cardinals that were present, Cardinal Holyrich from here, Cardinal Fridolin of Kinshasa, and Cardinal Ladislav Nemeth, so who also shared their own personal experiences with the consistory that was called for by Pope Leo, the very first one. And now next month in June, they will meet again. And that, as you recall, there were four topics that he presented to them. And so, but then they could only deal with two. And actually, the two that they dealt with were exactly these, you know, evangelization and synodality. So that these actually do go together. So even therefore, with the sharing, let's say, from around, let's say, the various regions in Africa, one sees clearly that there is that enthusiasm. It's not, of course, that everyone was positive about it, and because there were those who thought that, well, this was just an intuition or a project of Pope Francis. But more and more people do realize that this was part of the agenda that was actually set by, you know, let's say, the cardinals, as they share in the general congregations right before the conclave takes place. And these were some of the discussions also that took in Council of Nine. Our two of the three cardinals were present. They were actually of the Council of Nine, Holyrich and Cardinal Ambogo. So, yeah, I got therefore that sense that people now begin to see perhaps more clearly exactly what let's say synodality is about, instead of perhaps, let's say, dismissing it or being threatened by it, or even being or mistakenly thinking that it's going to solve all our challenges. Yeah.
8: That was Bishop Thulani Victor Muyisa of Kokstad Diocese in South Africa and Vice Chairperson of the Commission for Synodality of the Southern African Catholic Bishops' Conference. He was speaking there to Sheila Pirish And that's all for this edition. Until the same time next week, I am Festus Tarawali.

0: And now, our feature Millennium Appointment. Members of the Society of Missionaries of Africa, commonly known as White Fathers, who serve in Nigeria and Ghana, have gathered at St. Martin of Tours Formation House in the Ghanaian town of Ejisu for a two-week training seminar on safeguarding and protection of children and vulnerable adults against abuse. The training is the fourth since March 2019 when Pope Francis issued a document on the protection of minors and vulnerable persons. The document was issued in response to the concrete demands expressed by the people of God to address the scourge of the various forms of abuse against children and vulnerable adults who suffer from physical or mental disabilities, chronic illness, cognitive impairment, and those who live in extreme social isolation that prevents them from fully caring for themselves. The document gave guidelines on what each diocese and each religious congregation should do. Abuses can be physical violence such as beating, kicking, and flogging, psychological violence such as manipulation, isolation, humiliation, control, and instilling fear in the victim, and sexual, for example, inducing a child or a vulnerable person into an act of sex by promises of gifts, or forcing that person into an act of sex either by instilling fear or by raping him or her, and more. The training seminar in Ghana is organized by the Integrity in Ministry Department of the Missionaries of Africa. As we have already indicated, it is the fourth of such training. The first one took place in June 2024 in Rwanda's capital Kigali to lay the foundation for safeguarding and was attended by members serving in 17 African countries, as well as Mexico, the Netherlands, and Britain. The second one took place in February 2025 in Burundi's capital Bujumbura for members who serve in Burundi, Rwanda, and the Democratic Republic of Congo. And the third one took place in June 2025 in Zambia's capital Lusaka for members who serve in Zambia, Malawi, Mozambique, and South Africa. Father Stanley Lubungo is the Superior General of the Missionaries of Africa. He sent the following message to the participants in the training seminar in Ejisu, Ghana.
1: Safeguarding issues have become very important in the church, because no one ignores the damage that they have caused to the faith, but also to the victims. As Pope Francis pointed out in his apostolic letter, "You are the light of the world," sexual crimes have damaged psychologically, physically, and spiritually many victims. And they have indeed harmed our Lord himself,

0: serve. In the wake of the sexual abuse crisis of minors by priests, which sent shockwaves in the church in the 1990s up to the second half of the 2000s, the Society of the Missionaries of Africa put in place in 2008 a policy or guidelines on dealing with the sexual abuse of children and how to proceed in the case of abuse. In 2012, the policy, which has now become a code of conduct, was revised to include vulnerable adults.
1: We review this protocol periodically. We have made efforts to take it to different provinces. This has been done in Southern Africa and in Central Africa, and this time we are bringing it to West Africa so that our confreres can work on it in order to align it with the laws of the land. I would like to urge all those who will be participating in this seminar to think through this serious subject. We count on you to work hard and come up with clear guidelines that you will share with everyone, not only our confreres, but also that will be put at the service of the church there, in the parishes and institutions where we work, so that we can all together work towards making our working places safe for everyone.
0: Father Stanley Lubungo, the Superior General of the Missionaries of Africa, delivering there his message to members who are taking part in the training seminar on safeguarding and the protection of minors and vulnerable adults in Ejisu, Ghana. And with that, we come to the end of this week's edition of Millennium Appointment. You have been listening to the English Africa Service of Vatican Radio, and I am Johnny Baptist Tumusime. In our next program at the same time tomorrow, you can hear our feature, Justice and Peace. Praised be Jesus Christ. Laudetur Jesus Christus.

0: 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Meanwhile, for other stories, you can go to vaticannews.va and don't forget to catch the latest updates on our Facebook page, X Feed, and Instagram account.
1: Laudato Jesus Christus, Vatican and World News.
0: In the headlines this Monday, June the 8th, marking an historic first, a Pope, in the person of Pope Leo XIV, addresses members of Spain's Parliament. On the third day of his apostolic journey to Spain, the Pope reminds the country's bishops that the Church's true wealth lies in the holiness of her children. And we link up with our correspondent on the ground in Madrid for a preview of the next papal events. In the Vatican, I'm Linda Bordoni. Pope Leo XIV addressed members of Spain's parliament at the Congress of Deputies in Madrid on Monday morning, marking the first time ever a pope has addressed the institution. In his address, which was met with more than 7 minutes of applause, the pope underlined that a just society must defend every human life, defend peace, and defend freedom. Specifically, he insisted that every truly democratic society must promote freedom of thought, conscience, and religion, that supporting families strengthens a nation, and that life must be protected from conception to natural end. He also said that every war is a painful defeat, and that new technologies and AI require rigorous ethical oversight. Deborah Castellano-Lubov reports.
2: Vengo ante todos ustedes como obispo de Roma y pastor de la Iglesia Católica.
3: Pope Leo addressed members of Spain's parliament on Monday, marking the first time a pope has ever addressed the institution. At the heart of his discourse was that every truly just society must be founded on the recognition of the inviolable dignity of the human person. Such dignity, he stressed, precedes any concession of the state and cannot be subordinated to changing social consensus or the fluctuations of momentary majorities. He asked what future societies can have if life ceases to be recognized as a fundamental value, and if the unborn, the elderly, the sick, those who suffer in silence, or those entirely dependent on the care of others are left in the shadows. The defense of human life, he said, is neither a private interest nor confessional concern, but a goal of civilization. Every human life, he insisted, must be safeguarded from conception to its natural end in every circumstance. The Holy Father dedicated remarks to the family, noting that where it is supported, the spiritual and social stability of nations is strengthened. Acknowledging migration, the Pope called for safe and legal pathways, respectful reception, and genuine integration, while also ensuring no one is forced to leave their homeland because of conflict, poverty, or climate crises. He warned of a profound spiritual and cultural crisis manifesting in violence, polarization, and distrust. He stressed that peace requires diplomatic courage, ethical responsibility, and respect for international law. Pope Leo emphasized that every war is a painful defeat. Weapons, he noted, may impose temporary silence, but never genuine peace. He also stressed that AI,
2: inteligencia artificial,
3: and modern technology require rigorous ethical oversight. The Holy Father emphasized dialogue, respect for treaties, and moral responsibility, stressing that freedom requires proper limitation of public power. In a special way, he spoke about religious freedom, highlighting the sacramental seal of confession as part of religious freedom. Finally, Pope Leo XIV invited lawmakers to remember that every public decision concerns real people. He called on Spain to remain a land of encounter, culture, solidarity, and hope, praying for peace, justice, and prosperity for all. I'm Deborah Castellano-Lubov.
0: And following that event, Vatican Radio spoke with Professor Emilio Sáenz Frances, historian and professor of international relations at Comillas Pontifical University in Madrid, about the impact of this visit and the voice the Pope has in global current events.
4: This visit is historic, even without the visit of the Pope to the Spanish Parliament, because it has been, if I am not mistaken, about 15 years since last Pope visit. And as far as the visit is going, it's proving to be quite a historical event due to the different elements that constitute the visit.